There's nothing quite like Southern Gospel music, and you'll find lots of Southern Gospel music on Singing News Radio. I'm Danny Jones. 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And, of course, you can find me here on Singing News Radio with a fourth page playlist. 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
15: 20 years ago, the average attention span was about 2.5 minutes. Today, it's just 47 seconds. Pretty disconcerting. That's according to new research out of UC Irvine. But really, this isn't our fault, at least not entirely. We can blame technology and the world around us. Attention, it turns out, is not an unlimited resource. You only have so much of it to give. Start paying more attention to what times of the day you seem to be at your mental peak. Try to knock out the more complicated stuff during that time. It's also important to take breaks every so often so you can more easily lock in when you're trying to concentrate. One expert said, even trying to visualize where you want to end your day with everything all wrapped up or with tons left to do, that can act as a real motivator. I'm Dr. Sanjay Gupta, helping you live a better life.

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Here is the Mark Trammell Quartet with a classic song from the world of Southern gospel music. It features lead vocalist Nick Trammell, After All.

The latest from Brian Free and Assurance, a song titled Cling to It. If you've been following gospel music for any length of time at all, you realize that Brian Free is definitely an all-time favorite tenor in the gospel music world. But here's something that you may not realize, and frankly, it somewhat sneaks up on you. Brian Free is edging ever closer to his 50th year of singing gospel music. He's currently around year number 45, number 46, but you know as well as I do, those years between now and year number 50 are going to go by quickly. Brian Stacy Free, one of gospel music's favorite tenors.

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Hi, everyone. I'm Danny Jones. Thanks for tuning in.

There have been many incredibly great songs throughout the career of the quartet known as Gold City. Some of those songs are Midnight Cry, One Scarred Hand, When I Get Carried Away, and the list just keeps going on and on. Any discussion of the great songs by Gold City, in my opinion, would have to include this song, Their Rosa Lamb.

From the group's 25th anniversary recording, the Browns on the Fourth Page playlist, Better Days Ahead. You know, here on the playlist, we play the songs that are your favorites, my favorites, and soon-to-be favorites. Better Days Ahead definitely fits into the category of my favorites, and based on the response the song is getting across the country, it seems to be fitting very well into the category of your favorites.

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Hi, everyone. I'm Danny Jones. This is the Fourth Page Playlist. Coming up this hour, you will hear music from the Lefevre Quartet, the Kingsman Quartet, and you'll also hear Southern Gospel music's number one song for June 2026. Stay tuned.

cross and the thorns. They mocked and said, love has died. The shadows of the tomb shouted, hope is gone.

not once brag of perfection. Some days I take stumbling spells, but I ask the Lord for correction, and that ocean of grace never fails. I owe him my deepest devotion. I'm washed in his blood and I'm free. His mercy and grace fills that ocean. Now my guilt

Over the course of the past 6 or 7 years, the Lefevre Quartet has been found on the Singing News Top 80 Radio Airplay chart several times, and several of those times have been the number one position. This song made it to number one in November 2020, Between the Prayer and the Answer.

Hey friends, this is Singing News Radio. My name is Danny Jones, and you have made it to the final hour of this edition of the Fourth Page Playlist. Now, you've stayed with me this long. What's a few more minutes? If you leave now, you're going to miss music from Ernie Haas and Signature Sound, Jeff and Sherry Easter, Lauren Talley, and many more. Don't leave. Don't go anywhere.

That song from Lauren Talley is titled Walls. I've told you this before, but you can find Lauren Talley in every issue of Singing News Magazine. 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

It would appear that my time for this edition of the Fourth Page Playlist has come to an end. So let me say thank you for tuning in. I always appreciate that. And I do hope you'll make your plans to join me again soon for another edition of the playlist. Let me remind you that Jesus loves you, and so do I. For our final song on this edition of the Fourth Page Playlist, let's go back to the year 2018. That's when Ernie Haas and Signature Sound recorded this song titled, Three Men on a Mountain.

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13: A Better Life with Dr. Sanjay Gupta.
14: How often do you stop to wonder whether you should share something that's revealing, maybe even embarrassing, with a partner, a friend, or even your boss? In her new book called Revealing, The Underrated Power of Oversharing, behavioral scientist Leslie John says doing just that can help you deepen relationships that are vital to your life. We need people to trust us in order to get things like love, friendship, and career success. That's what she told us. When you make yourself vulnerable by revealing something sensitive, it does make other people trust you. In turn, when you ask someone to reveal something about themselves, showing that interest will generally lead someone to like you more. Why? Because people like to be asked about themselves, she says. It also signals that they are discriminating and choosy, but in a good way. I'm Dr. Sanjay Gupta, helping you live a better life.
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10: People have started using AI for all sorts of things, but I cannot think of an area where the stakes are higher than your health. First of all, I'll tell you this. I know doctors who have cracked some seemingly impossible cases with the help of AI, so it can be a powerful tool. But AI can also hallucinate, provide bad advice, and be just as confident when it does that. If you do decide to plug any personal medical information into one of these chatbots, you should know that while the companies that created them have robust privacy protections in place, they are not bound by HIPAA, like your healthcare provider is. Whatever the advice presented to you, take it with a degree of healthy skepticism. Always get a second opinion. And remember, if you ever experience concerning symptoms, skip the AI consult and head straight to the ER. I'm Dr. Sanjay Gupta, helping you live a better life.
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Others didn't care that much about. 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
4: When you leave this world, what will you remember? The basis for our study today is taken from Luke 16, verse 25. When Abraham said to the rich man, "Son, remember," there's something about the memory, that memory bank. If I understand the scriptures correctly, the memories that we make in this life will follow us into the next life. It's one thing to ask, I think it's a fair question, how will you be remembered? We all want to be remembered favorably, to be well thought of. But at some point in time, we're going to leave this world, and then the question is, what will we remember? That being the case, let me just talk for a moment or two. First and foremost, if you look at Luke 16, beginning in verse 19, first there is the realization. When we leave this world by way of departure, that will come as a result of our death. Now you remember many, many years ago, the psalmist asked the question, what man can live and not see death? Death, whether we like it or not, is a topic of discussion that we all have to have at some point. Because whether we like it or not, we are living in a world that is governed by time. And our lives here are incredibly brief compared to the eternal realm. James compared life to a vapor that appears for a little while, and then he said it vanishes away. You remember in 2 Timothy chapter 4 at verse 6, Paul, in realizing the imminence of his death, the fact that he would die at the hands of Nero Caesar, Paul said, "I'm already being offered. The time of my departure is at hand." Whether we like it or not, we will all depart this life unless the Lord comes first. But our departure, That will occur. As the Hebrew writer said many years ago, it is appointed unto man once to die. After this comes the judgment. When we depart this world, we are moving into a realm of the disembodied. In other words, when we leave this world, there will be a separation of the soul and the spirit. We're going to the world of the disembodied. Remember what James said back in James chapter 2 at verse 26? The body without the spirit is dead. And I've heard a lot of folks in days gone by talk about how they've died, gone to heaven. Some have said that they've gone to hell. And then they want to come back and talk about what they have seen or heard. Well, biblically speaking, when you leave this world, you will not be returning. Now, I don't know what they heard. I don't know what they saw. I suspect it may have had to do with possibly anesthesia, drugs, maybe dream. I don't know. But I know this, biblically, when you die, you will not return to this earth. Again, listen to James. The body without the spirit is dead. In Ecclesiastes chapter 12 at verse 7, Solomon, in chronicling the aging process, you remember down in verse 7, he said, when death occurs, the body returns to the dust from whence it was taken. The spirit, however, returns to God who gave it. Now, the Bible says in Hebrews chapter 12, verse 9, that God is the Father of our spirit, housed within this temporal body. Human flesh is an eternal spirit or soul. That soul or spirit will live forever somewhere. That body that is placed in the ground will one day rise from the dead. as Paul points out in 1 Corinthians chapter 15, there will be the resurrection and the reuniting of the body with the spirit. And you can read 1 Thessalonians chapter 4. So first there is the departure, and we're heading for the realm of the disembodied. Now somebody might ask the question, well, how do I know what a spirit's going to look like? How will I be able to identify other people? I can read about the rich man and Lazarus. And the Bible says that the rich man identified Lazarus. I don't know. The Bible doesn't say. I remember some years ago talking to a buddy of mine that was battling terminal cancer. And we were talking about the what ifs when you leave this world. What's it going to be like? We talked about what will it be like, and how will we be able to identify one another in that spirit world? And again, I don't know. God didn't see fit to tell us. I do believe that we're going to be able to identify one another. And all the memories that we have, that we've made here on planet Earth, they will follow us. So there is our departure via death. We're in the realm of the disembodied. But then I want you to think about another thing. We have a new dwelling place. We got a new home. Now, the Bible says that when Lazarus, who was a beggar, and you remember the text tells us that his body was full of sores. He was laid at the gate of the rich man, desiring to be fed from the crumbs that fell from the rich man's table. And the Bible tells us that Lazarus departed this world, that he died. He was carried by the angels into Abraham's bosom. The Bible also says that the rich man died and was buried. So they both left this world. One's in the bosom of Abraham. But the Bible says regarding the rich man that being in Hades, in torment, he lifted up his eyes. And so they're in different dwelling places, aren't they? It's my conviction that Lazarus was in that Hadean realm known as paradise. In Luke 23, you remember in verse 42, one of the thieves said to Jesus, "Lord, remember me when you come in your kingdom." And Jesus said, "Today you'll be with me in paradise." Paradise and Abraham's bosom are one and the same. Then, of course, you remember in 2 Corinthians chapter 5, Paul talked about how if we're absent from the body, we are present with the Lord. So, based upon what the Scriptures teach, Lazarus was in the presence of the Lord. But not so for the rich man. He's in Hades, the realm of the unseen. But the Bible says that he was in a place of torment. Now in 2 Peter chapter 2 at verse 4, Peter talks about the angels that sinned. God cast down to Hades, that is the Hadean realm. Literally in that verse, the word is Tartarus, T-A-R-T-A-R-U-S. That's the abode of the unrighteous. And Peter said that they were delivered in chains of darkness, reserved for the judgment. Two completely different places. When you leave this world, the address that you leave behind will be left behind forevermore. You'll have a new dwelling. But you'll also have a new destiny. If you are a righteous person, you'll be in the presence of God. You will have attained your goal. What's your goal? What's the goal that you have before you? Hopefully your goal is to get home, to be with God. Remember what Paul said in Philippians chapter 3, verse 14, "I press toward the goal of the upward call of God in Christ Jesus." As somebody who's tried to live for God, when we step out into that next realm, we can say we're home. We've achieved our goal. We've gotten to be in the presence of the Lord, that which we've talked about, read about, thought about, prayed about, sang about, meditated about. We're now in the presence of God. And not just that, but we are in a glorified state, aren't we? You remember when Isaiah said back in Isaiah chapter 6 when he talked about how he saw the Lord sitting upon a throne high and lifted up? In that context, Isaiah said, "My eyes have seen the King, the Lord of hosts." We're going to be in the presence of God. We'll be in a good place. We will be among the redeemed and we will be at rest. As John said, "Blessed are the dead which die in the Lord. Yes, says the Spirit, that they may rest from their labors and their works do follow them." The flip side of that coin, though, what about the unrighteous? What about those who leave this world in an unprepared state? They didn't obey the gospel. They never responded favorably to the overtures of Scripture. When Jesus said, "Come unto me, all you that labor," that door was closed. Refused to obey the gospel. Or here's somebody who at one time had obeyed the gospel, but they were unfaithful. They left their first love, went back into the world. What about their state? You remember Peter said it would have been better for them not to have known the way of righteousness than after having known it to turn from the holy commandment delivered unto them. That's found in 2 Peter chapter 2. Those who leave this world in an unprepared state, they go to a place of torment. Could I respectfully say they go to a place of terror? You just can't imagine. I can't begin to fathom what it would be like to step out into eternity unprepared to meet God. But now, what about our remembrances? You know, on the one hand, there is this realization that we're no longer here on planet Earth. But now we have gone to the next realm, the eternal realm. What kind of memories will flood my memory bank? What am I going to be thinking about? What will you be thinking about?

qualify this point. When I use terms like time or spend in connection to eternity, you have to understand that I'm using that in an accommodative way. I'm using accommodative language. Why? Because in eternity, there is no time. We're not there to spend time. Time is a part of this life. You remember what the psalmist said, Psalm 90, Moses writing there? The days of our years might be 70, we might live to be 80. Well, we're bound by time in this life. When you leave this world, you will have lived X amount of years. But when you go into the next world, time is no more. You're not governed by time. And by the way, if you read the book of Ecclesiastes, in chapter 9, the Bible talks about how the dead know nothing. Now, I don't think what he's saying there is that we're oblivious to our state in eternity. But what I think he's saying is that those of us who leave this world, step out into the Hadean realm, whether it's paradise or Tartarus, we don't know what's going on with regard to the affairs of planet Earth. When you leave here, you will know nothing about what's going on the other side. It's just a fact. So to understand that time will be no more when you leave this world. So what will you think about? There's some things that emerge out of a study of Luke 19, or rather Luke 16, that I think help us to put into perspective, maybe, our thinking. Number one, our treasures. The Bible, in a very graphic way, Jesus in his narration of this parable, or rather, I don't think it was really a parable, I think it was an actual event. But nonetheless, when Jesus narrates this story, you remember he talked about the rich man who was clothed in purple and fine linen. And the Bible says he fared sumptuously every day. The footnote in the New King James says he lived in luxury. This guy's well off. Done very well by the standards of the world. And then on the other end of the economic, I guess, on the other end of the economic strata, you have a fellow by the name of Lazarus, and he was a beggar. His body's full of sores, laid at the gate of the rich man, desiring to be fed with the crumbs that fell from his table. Now here's a question. Why didn't the rich man, why didn't he try to help this fellow? Was he not moved with compassion? Did he even care? I mean, here's a guy that has obvious physical problems. The dogs are licking his sores. And he just wants a small crumb to nourish his body. You remember what Paul wrote in 1 Corinthians chapter 4? That which is required of a steward is that a man be found faithful. When we step out into eternity, we can reflect upon how we used our treasures. Did we use them for noble purposes? Did we try to help other people, or were we stingy and tight? I think that's a fair question, isn't it? Didn't the Apostle Paul say in the long ago that we're to bear one another's burdens and so fulfill the law of Christ? And didn't Jesus say, I was hungry and what'd you do? You gave me something to eat. I was thirsty and what'd you do? He said, you gave me something to drink. Naked, you clothed me. Now look at the rich man and Lazarus. You remember in James chapter 2, James emphasizes the importance of faith and works, how they work hand in hand. And he said, if a brother or sister comes to you and they're destitute of daily food, clothing, and your response is, depart in peace, be warmed and

0: field. In other words, you wish them well, but you don't do anything for them. The point is, you're not what you ought to be. Why? Because faith and works go hand in hand. Number one, our treasures. But then number two, how we treat other people. Both of these guys are in eternity. The Bible tells us that the rich man neglected his fellow man, didn't he? Could he have helped him? Yes, he could have. Did he have the economic means to do so? And again, the answer would be absolutely, he did. But he did nothing. When you leave this world, when I leave this world, we're going to have the opportunity to reflect upon how we treated others. How do you treat your family? I'm talking about your own kin. Those that we would say are bone of your bones and flesh of your flesh. How do you treat them? You kind, loving, caring, compassionate? Do you demonstrate agape love, that sacrificial love that Jesus talked about? When they mess up in life, do you exercise patience and long-suffering? Are you forbearing? Are you hard, caustic, ugly, mean-spirited? I mean, how do you treat your family members? How do you treat your friends? A fellow said one time, a friend is one before whom I may think aloud. Aren't you thankful for friends? The Bible says there is a friend that sticks closer than a brother. Eternity will afford us the opportunity to reflect. How do we treat people that we dealt with on a daily basis? How do you treat people that you deal with at school every day? The office, on the job site, how you treat people at the grocery, the gas station. Let me ask this question. How do you treat people who are in fellowship with you? That is, how do you treat your fellow Christian? Are you kind, tender-hearted, forgiving, compassionate? Or as Paul said, do you bite and devour one another? Are you ugly, hateful, looking for the first opportunity to just rake them over the coals? Is that how you treat your fellow brother or sister in Christ? When you leave this world, you're going to have, and again, understand this is accommodative language here. You're going to have time to do a lot of thinking. So how do you treat people? Let me tell you another thing that stands out. If I understand anything about this text, what it really says to me is truth is incredibly important. Two men that Jesus spoke of, they're in different places because one loved the truth and one did not. Seems to me that those who leave this world outside of Christ, whereas in life truth may have meant nothing to them, when they step out into eternity, it's going to take on a whole new light. But here's the catch. Too late. Should have thought about that on this side. You remember Jesus in his narration, the rich man said, I beg you, Father Abraham, send Lazarus that he may dip the tip of his finger in water and cool my tongue, for I'm tormented in this flame. Can't begin to imagine the pain of the rich man. And Jesus said there was a great gulf fixed, no crossing over. You're not going to be able to just migrate back and forth. But the rich man said to Abraham, he wanted him to send Lazarus to his father's house. You know why? I've got five brothers there. So that he might testify to them, lest they also come to this place of torment. Abraham said, they have Moses and the prophets. Let them hear them. And he said, oh, no, no, no, no, no. But if one go to them from the dead, he said, they'll repent. Abraham said, if they will not hear Moses and the prophets, neither will they be persuaded, though one rise from the dead. The rich man thought differently about the truth, didn't he? There was nothing that he could do to change his state. Not one thing. But he was concerned about those on the other side, wasn't he? He had five brothers, and he knew that they were right behind him. And unless they made changes in life, they would soon join him. When you leave this world, will you have educated those that you love about the gospel of Christ? And then secondly, will you have exemplified the gospel of Christ before them? Remember what Paul said, let no man despise your youth, but be an example of the believers in word, love, spirit, faith, and purity, etc. What about your example? Would it be possible for you to leave this world in an unprepared state and then you begin to think out on the plains of eternity? My children, they're headed here. This is where they're going to be. And behind them, the grandchildren. Or maybe I got some brothers and sisters on the other side, and that's where they're this is where they're headed to. I want you to listen to what Solomon said many years ago. Buy the truth and sell it not. Truth may not be important to you today if you're not a believer, if you're not a Christian. But I assure you, there will come a day when truth will resonate in your memory bank. Imagine if you can. You're in eternity, and you're out there with the rich man. No crossing over, no coming back, no changing your state. That's forever. Did you know that? And we use that word loosely sometimes, but forever is just that. Forever. Flip side is, if you're in that place called paradise, you're at rest. All is well. You're in a place of joy and gladness. You're in a good place, a gracious place. You're in the presence of God, and all the pains and struggles and trials and tribulations that you experienced this side of eternity, they are gone forevermore. What will you remember when you leave this world? I can't answer that for you. But I got a good idea that you know exactly what you'll be thinking. You think people like Lazarus, who are in that abode called paradise, you think there are any regrets there? Regrets that, oh, I didn't do this, didn't do that for the cause. No regrets. But on the other side, I just wonder how many people will be in eternity one day, what they wouldn't give for just one more invitation song. Just one. They'd be on the front row before the first few words were sung. Those who are unfaithful. What would they give for one more opportunity to ask God to forgive them, to repent? So what are you going to remember?
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5: A better life with Dr. Sanjay Gupta.
6: Breast cancer is the most common cancer among women in the world. And according to a new study out of the University of Washington School of Medicine, an estimated 3.5 million cases a year are expected by 2050. Now, the good news is we've gotten so much better at screening, earlier detection, and cutting-edge treatments in many countries, including here in the United States. But even here in America, Black women have a death rate from breast cancer that is 40% higher than white women, a disparity that exists despite our world-class treatment infrastructure. So what can you do to lower your risk? Eat less red meat? Try your best to manage your blood sugar and your weight? Exercise is really important. Cut back on drinking, quit smoking. And remember this, you should start getting mammograms. At what age? 40. That's when you should start. I'm Dr. Sanjay Gupta, helping you live a better life.
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12: Our scripture reading today will be taken from the Gospel of Mark. If you'd open your Bibles there, please, to Mark chapter 11. If you're with us for the first time, we go straight through books of the Bible here, and you've joined us as we've come to this 11th chapter. We're going to be looking at verses 12 to 22 today. And here's what the text says, starting at verse 12. On the next day, when they had left Bethany, he became hungry. Seeing at a distance a fig tree in leaf, he went to see if perhaps he would find anything on it. And when he came to it, he found nothing but leaves, for it was not the season for figs. He said to it, "May no one ever eat fruit from you again." And his disciples were listening. Then they came to Jerusalem, and he entered the temple and began to drive out those who were buying and selling in the temple, and overturned the tables of the money changers and the seats of those who were selling doves. And he would not permit anyone to carry merchandise through the temple. And he began to teach and say to them, "Is it not written, 'My house shall be called a house of prayer for all the nations. But you have made it a robber's den. The chief priest and the scribes heard this and began seeking how to destroy him, for they were afraid of him, for the whole crowd was astonished at his teaching. When evening came, they would go out of the city. As they were passing by in the morning, they saw the fig tree withered from the roots up. Being reminded, Peter said to him, "Rabbi, look, the fig tree which you cursed has withered." And Jesus answered, saying to them, "Have faith in God." I think one of the saddest things to see around this Kalamazoo area, and really all around the country, are places of industry that used to employ thousands of people that today are nothing but empty buildings. Places that just a few years ago were productive areas, no longer even in existence. Kalamazoo, for example, was what's known for its paper industry. And right here in the Kalamazoo Battle Creek areas, there are at least five paper mills that have shut down. And if you drive by some of these mills, all you see now are empty buildings that once enabled families to earn a good living. You see a parking lot filled with weeds that was once filled with cars. It's a sad thing to see. Building that was once thriving business, which today is almost worth nothing. But that kind of thing is happening all over this country. Another sad thing to see, and frankly, is what's happening in churches. There's a church in this city that sold their property to a Muslim organization. It was a Bible church. That church has moved to another location, and they're now using rock bands that play Queen songs and Beatles songs to try to lure in people. As far as I'm concerned, that church is dead. Frankly, it makes me sick. It makes God sick. It should make all Christians sick. What most people don't realize is that Jesus Christ is not just some idle spectator in all of this. Oh, no, he's very much interested, very much involved. Jesus saw that same kind of thing while he was here on earth pertaining to the nation Israel. He looked at a nation that should have been spiritually alive and it was spiritually dead. He saw a temple that should have featured the dynamic presence of God. Now it was nothing more than an entertainment and money-making building. There was no longer a dedication to prayer and studying of the word. The tragedy of this is that most people who were going to this temple didn't realize how spiritually dead they actually were. But before Jesus would leave this world, he made certain they clearly understood it. In fact, he made certain they could see it. What he does in this text, very interestingly, is judge a fig tree. And he actively judges that to show Israel that she was spiritually dead and that she was not bearing any spiritual fruit. Now, this is a very aggressive judgment. Jesus made sure that the thing that should bear fruit could not ever bear fruit. Don't think Christ takes lightly what's happening with his property. And there's undoubtedly a contextual symmetry to this text because it starts off with a fig tree, then he goes into the temple and cleanses the temple, then it goes back to the fig tree. And that is critical to seeing the context of what Jesus was trying to illustrate because this is a visible parable of exactly what was happening in Israel. And there are three parts to it. The first part is he curses a fig tree in verses 12 to 14. Now let's remember, Jesus had rode into Jerusalem on a donkey. He'd gone into the temple, looked it over. It was getting late, and he left, and he traveled about 2 miles back to Bethany. Verse 12 tells us the next day, when they left Bethany and were heading back to Jerusalem, as they're walking, Jesus is hungry. If you follow the Lord from place to place, you realize that he walked most places. Just imagine how many calories the Lord Jesus Christ burned in one day. He certainly was not eating 3 square meals a day, and he obviously was hungry. Now remember, he's the God-man, which means he's fully God, he's fully man, in one theanthropic person. On the man's side, on the human side, he could get hungry. In fact, Mark is a writer who often brings out things about the Lord that he had human emotions and human physical needs that were relatively normal. And the reason Jesus brings out the fact he's hungry is because this is going to set the stage for an amazing illustration that he's going to use pertaining to his own people. Jesus was hungry as they're walking, and verse 13 says he looked ahead, he saw a fig tree. Actually, the name Bethany means place of dates, and the name Bethphage means place of figs. So this area was known for fig trees. They were pretty much all over the place. Now, an ordinary fig tree can grow to up to a height of 19 feet. Fig trees usually produce two crops. The first crop is in the spring, May or June. These are early figs that grow out of early shoots. The second crop is usually a better crop in quantity and quality. That crop comes toward the end of summer or the early part of fall. And you'll notice at the end of verse 13, it says that it was not the season for figs. So Jesus is doing this in early spring. He came to the tree, and when he got to it, he found nothing. He was hoping there would be just a little fruit, but there was nothing. He obviously knew that because of what he's going to do. All he found were leaves. Now, when you look at a tree with leaves on it, you think, well, that's pretty nice. Looks nice. Looks promising. But when you got beyond what was there, there was nothing. There was no fruit, just leaves. And the analogy is obvious. He's heading to Jerusalem. He's going into a temple which should have bore righteous fruit. He was hoping when he got into Jerusalem, into this temple area, he'd at least find just a little fruit. He was hoping he would find someone in the city, especially in the temple, that would offer God some righteous fruit, but there was no one. So when Jesus saw this tree, according to verse 14, he said, "May no one ever eat fruit from you again." And what that shows us is God is able to bless what's happening. He's able to curse what's happening. He's able to bless an economy. He can curse an economy. That teaches us that God can cause crops to grow, or he can cause crops not to grow. He can control agricultural crops and make them grow or not grow. But what I want you to see from this is that Jesus Christ can actually pronounce a curse on something that makes it impossible for it to do anything that would glorify God. He can actually pronounce a curse on something that makes it impossible to bear fruit. And carefully notice how verse 14 ends. The disciples were listening. See, that's critical to understanding this whole episode. Jesus knew he could really teach these disciples something significant about the spirituality of pretenders. Now, some commentators don't like the fact that Christ pronounced a curse on a fig tree. They say it was unworthy of him. He was acting like some spoiled brat. One commentator who was liberal went so far as to say that this shows that Jesus was ill-tempered and it was a waste of miraculous power. But those who suggest this are as blind as bats, and they're missing the whole point of the context. The fig tree issue is divided up by the temple visit, and that is significant. What we do know is that Jesus did not curse this tree simply because he could not go another hour or two without food. He went without food many times. We can assume when he got back to Bethany that night, probably he had had a meal. Actually, we know Christ could have, if he wanted to, performed a miracle. He could have had those leaves turn into figs right before the eyes of his disciples. I mean, like the miracle of the multiplication of the fish and bread. But this is a significant miracle. Because the fig tree is located on the main road that goes right into Jerusalem. It would be a symbol for Israel to see every day. Every day they walk by this tree, they would see a metaphorical picture of what they were like. And this image of figs is used multiple times in the Old Testament pertaining to Israel. Figs and grapes were often used to illustrate spiritual unfruitfulness. The fact that this tree had great leaves and foliage but did not bear fruit is a perfect picture of what Jesus had seen in Jerusalem the night before, and that's why he's angry. He had gone into that temple, he saw a lot of action, a lot of movement, just like a lot of rustling of leaves. You had a great number of people, a lot of religious liturgy, no real fruit. No one at that temple had any real relationship with God whatsoever. And the reason he curses the tree on his way into Jerusalem is because he wants to use this as a visible object lesson that shows the spirituality of all Israel in the temple and in Jerusalem. See, you had religious leaders there. They weren't bearing fruit. They weren't leading people to God. They were leading people away from God. The condition of the spirituality was unfruitful. The city of Jerusalem was heading to judgment. And what he did to this tree would become a visual reminder. I think Kent Hughes said something very fascinating when he said, you know, in all actuality, he honors the tree. That fig tree that he curses, he honors it because he makes that tree the most useful tree that ever grew. It was and is a tree from which thousands could walk by and learn about themselves and learn about their barren spirituality and turn back to God. And as Dr. Hughes said, if one soul had been made to consider life through that tree, it did not wither in vain. That tree stood out as an example of what had happened to Israel and is still happening to Israel even to this very hour. Because Israel should be the most fruitful nation on this earth. Israel should be the one nation that you could look at and you would say, there is the power and presence of God. Israel should be the one nation that has all the blessings of God, but she's spiritually dry today. She's dead. And she won't produce any fruit until Jesus.

some church never bears any real fruit. Do you understand this point? People can play a religious game and flutter like a bunch of good-looking leaves. And you can look at people who go to church, they look good, they look lavish, but if they don't have a relationship with the Lord Jesus Christ knows it, and God can shut them down, and he'll do it. Most people invent their own concepts of Christ. And if you look at many churches today, you can see what those concepts are. Most present the idea that Jesus is a Jesus who just loves everybody. Doesn't matter what they do, what they believe, what they're involved in. Jesus just loves everybody. Most think he loves rock bands in a church. He loves dancing girls on a stage, big screens, and big productions. But I tell you, when you crawl through the Bible, that's not quite how Jesus presents himself to be. For example, in Revelation chapters 2 and 3, he says, I'll remove a lampstand that does not glorify me, that does not present my truth, that is not dedicated to my word. I'll remove a lampstand so that it cannot ever produce true light or bear real fruit again. He says that to a church. He says if people don't deal with sin issues, and it's just tolerated to go on in the church, Christ says, I'll start killing people. He says in another text, I'll spit religious people out of my mouth. I'm not the one who said it. Jesus did. That's the truth about him. Don't kid yourself, friend. Jesus Christ will condemn people to hell. Most people don't want to know the truth about Jesus Christ. They don't want to hear about a Lord who could curse a fig tree. Boy, you better understand this. He can curse you too. And he does it right here. Which brings us to the second part. He cleanses the temple. Notice verse 15. Then, after this fig tree thing, then they came to Jerusalem and he entered the temple. Having pronounced this judgment on this fig tree, he walked on toward Jerusalem, sits up on a perch about 545 yards north to south, 327 yards east to west. There's that temple. And there's an outer court known as the Court of the Gentiles, which was located on the south side of the temple, had a covered roof comprised of 162 columns set in rows of four, and this is probably where this occurred. He walks up into the temple, and according to verse 15, he got into the temple and he saw something that made him mad. Now, this is the second time he's gone to this temple and he found the same stuff. You'll remember, it's been a long time since we went through the Gospel of John, but when Jesus began his ministry, one of the first public acts he did was go to this temple and clean it out in John chapter 2. So he did this once when his ministry began. He does this again when his ministry is about to end on earth, and nothing has changed. Nothing has changed. He cleansed the temple 3 years before this. Then he left it thinking that at least the leaders would realize this isn't supposed to be doing what it's doing. He comes back 3 years later and nothing has changed. I hope, if the Lord tarries 3 years from now, we're better than we are now. I hope when the Lord assesses our life, if he tarries 3 years from now, he doesn't say, those people never change. They just stay the way they are and they're happy about it. I hope we're more in tune with the Spirit of God as it relates to the Word of God. I hope we're more in tune with how we think, how we speak, how we act. I hope the assessment of the Lord in 3 years is not like the assessment of this temple. And when he got into this temple, he took five actions. He began to drive out those who were buying and selling. Verse 15 says, he came and entered the temple. He began to drive out those who were buying and selling. Greek word is strong here. I mean, he's throwing these guys out. He's casting them out who are buying and selling in his temple. Secondly, he overturned the tables of the money changers. You'll notice in verse 15, he overturned the tables of the money changers. He had done that 3 years earlier. Obviously, these guys just went back and put their money-changing tables right there. I mean, he targeted those guys the first time he did this. But that didn't stop them.

0: It hadn't done any good. They didn't change. They're right back to their old ways. The money changers would exchange various currencies for a specific coin that people could use for paying their temple taxes. It was called a deflation of the dollar in modern language. It's crooked. The dollar is deflated and it's crooked in order to make business deals. That's what's going on internationally. And these money changers would charge a fee for the exchange. And Christ overthrew the tables. Thirdly, he overturned the seats of those who were selling doves, verse 15, and the seats of those that were selling doves. Now, the selling of doves indicates these people were skimming all they could get out of poor people. They didn't care as long as they made money. They didn't care. They were taking advantage of poor people. And then the text says he would not permit anyone to carry merchandise through the temple. That's what you see in verse 16. That is a very, very interesting Greek word, merchandise, skuos in Greek. It's a rare word that would indicate these people were carrying things like fishing gear, clothing, even tools. I mean, the temple had obviously become your one-stop shopping superstore. What had happened in God's temple is that it had become a place of business and commerce, a place to buy and sell. This was supposed to be a sacred place where people would walk into a sanctuary and know, this is not a gym. This is not a business. It's a sacred place where we worship God. And all they turned it into was secular business. I just read about a church in the area advertising the fact they have a health club, coffee shop, and at times a tattoo parlor in the church. It's as sick as this. Which brings us to the fifth action. He began to teach them. Verse 17, he began to teach them. Most here who listen to this teaching aren't going to like what they're about to hear. Jesus cites two passages, one from Isaiah, one from Jeremiah. The point of Isaiah is that God's temple was to be a place of prayer. And the point of Jeremiah is that God's house had been made into a den of robbers and thieves. And he uses these quotations to teach them three lessons. Lesson number one, this temple is my house. Notice what he says in verse 17, is it not written, my house? The temple was to be God's house. In this dispensation, that's the way we should view the church. It's God's property. It has eternal ramifications. It's consecrated to the Lord. It's sacred. It's to be a holy place. It's to be a place where people know I can go there and I can do honest business with God. It's to be a place where people know that they can go and hear the truth of God. It's to be a place where people know they can go and they can pray. It's God's house. The second lesson is, this temple is to be a place of prayer for all the nations. He says in verse 17, this is to be a house of prayer for all the nations. This was supposed to be a reverent place where people would gather together to worship and pray. This was supposed to be a place where people did serious business with the Lord. In fact, all the nations of the world should have been able to look at this temple in Jerusalem and say, there's the power of God. That's where God is. You can go to that place and go right into the presence of God. That was to be a place where all nations of the world would look at Jerusalem and look at that temple and say, you can go there to hear the word of God. You can go there to talk to God. I love our prayer meetings. I love the prayer meetings we have. I love the ladies' prayer meeting. They meet here and just pray for everybody in the ministry. I love the men's prayer breakfast. We get together. Yeah, we have great times of fellowship, but we pray. I love the pre-service prayer meetings. I love the Wednesday prayer meetings. We're supposed to be a place of prayer. And what Jesus is doing here is he's purging this temple. He's saying, you don't have that here. This isn't even a place of acceptable worship. In fact, he says, thirdly, you've made this into a robber's den. You've robbed the people. The people were being robbed of their money financially. They were being cheated out of business. business deals, and they were being robbed of truth spiritually. This act of Christ purging this temple was a symbolic act fully sanctioned by Jesus Christ, and this place has been purged and as dead as a fig tree and will be until Christ comes back to restore it. Since he has left Jerusalem, since he has left that temple, it is as dead as that fig tree, and it will remain so until he comes back to give it life. And according to verse 18, when the chief priests and the scribes heard that, they said, we have to figure out a way to kill this guy. We have to figure out a way to destroy him. Now, the chief priests, they're the ruling religious leaders. I mean, these are the big shot leaders of religion. The scribes are the experts of law. I mean, these are people who look leafy. They wore nice leafy clothing. When you went to the religious ceremonies, I mean, you saw these guys in all of their pomp. They looked the part. They looked good. And they're saying, we have to figure out a way to kill Christ. We're not interested in truth. We're not interested in the people being right with God. We're not interested in this temple putting a dent into our business. We're not interested in this temple becoming a place of prayer and ministry of the word. We have to kill them. And there are some real parallels, ladies and gentlemen, between this temple and the church. Now, after he has cleansed the temple, you come to verses 20 to 21. You jump back out of the temple. They're heading out of the city. They come back by that fig tree. And they're heading back by the fig tree. And the fig tree is dead. The next morning, they go by there. And Peter says, Rabbi, look at the fig tree which you cursed. It withered. Verse 21 says that Peter saw it. He said to the Lord, there's the tree you cursed. And the fig tree that would not bear fruit, for the most part, was cut down and burned into a fire. But in this case, that fig tree would stand there as a testament to the deadness of the people of God. The nation Israel was totally dead. The worship was dead. The temple was dead. The religious leaders were dead. The Jewish people were dead. And there was no possibility of them ever bearing fruit. And Jesus said, there is a way out of deadness. Verse 22, have faith in God. He is God. Have faith in me. In other words, don't trust in this dead religion. Don't trust in your religious ritual. Don't trust in these phony religious leaders. Don't trust in yourself. Don't depend on anything except have faith in Jesus Christ. Now, it's possible that you could be here today and you could be a person who is real religious. You've got the look. You know how the services work. You got a nice leafy appearance to you. You go to the services. You do the religious stuff. But this text says in your heart, you could be dead. Do not play games with Jesus Christ or the conviction of the Holy Spirit. Because based on this text, the same Christ that saves will curse. If you will believe in him, if you will invite him into your life, you will be saved. Have faith in God. May we pray. Thank you so much for listening today. If you would like a printed or a CD copy of today's study, you may write us at Texas Corners Bible Church, 7780 South 8th Street, Kalamazoo, Michigan, 49009, or you may phone us at 269-375-2391, or you may also go to our website at www.texascornersbiblechurch.org. 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
2: I think the whole world was aghast when the story of the pedophile ring broke. The Guardian, the United Kingdom, had the story. They said the pedophile ring, whose members referred to it as the club, was discovered when a worker for Save the Children in Denmark found a picture on the internet of a Danish man molesting his 9-year-old daughter. The man's face was hidden, but he was identified by the corporate logo on his clothing, which doesn't speak very well for how intelligent he is, leading authorities to his home, where they arrested him and his wife and found information on their computer which guided them to other participants. It turned out to be a network of parents who sexually molested their own children and traded pictures of them on the internet. It's been cracked by American and European investigators, the U.S. Customs Service said yesterday, as it announced 20 arrests on both sides of the Atlantic. Where are we coming to? It's good that society is cracking down on this kind of behavior, but sooner or later we're going to have to face the fact that society has led us to the place where we find ourselves. They have done so by abandoning the first commandment of human relationships. You may have heard of the Ten Commandments. The first four commandments have to do with man's relationship with God. The last six commandments have to do with man's relationship with man. And the first commandment in that series, and it should be the first commandment in that series, is this: honor your father and your mother, that your days may be long upon the land which the Lord has given you. Honor your father and your mother. Now, this is a concept that is not that well understood. Honoring your father and your mother is not merely a prescription for living a long life. It's a prescription for an enduring society. Let me read it to you again and think carefully about what it's saying. Honor your father and your mother. This is spoken from Mount Sinai, the sound rolling down the mountainside for the whole nation of Israel to hear it. He says to all of them, honor your father and your mother, that your days as a people may be long in the land which the Lord your God is going to give you. Now, I want to digress for just a moment because I want to establish and clarify this phrase, that your days may be long upon the land. The law of God is a long list of prescriptions of different things that these people were supposed to do. They're not arbitrary. They're not just things that God dreamed up because man needed some kind of a set of laws to live by. They were laws to enable a society to function, to prosper, and to endure. For example, in Deuteronomy 4, verse 25, we find a law that says this: when you shall beget children and children's children, and you shall have remained long in the land, and shall corrupt yourselves, and make a graven image or the likeness of anything, and do evil in the sight of the Lord your God to provoke him to anger, I call heaven and earth to witness against you this day. You do these things, you go down this road, you shall soon utterly perish from off the land where you go over Jordan to possess it. You shall not prolong your days upon it, but shall be utterly destroyed. Now I grant you, all of us need to take care about these commandments individually. But this warning is to a people, to a nation, to a society. You had better give heed to these commandments, because if you don't, you're going to soon perish from off the land. You will no longer be a people. Then there's Deuteronomy 25, talking about another principle of law. It says, you shall not have in your bag divers weights, a great and a small. You shall not have in your house divers measures, a great and a small. You're to be consistent in your business dealings with other people. You shall have a perfect and just weight, a perfect and just measure, that your days may be lengthened in the land which the Lord your God gives you. The whole idea is this set of laws is given to you as a society to preserve your society. It's to preserve you as a people. It's to preserve you in the land so you can prosper and live there a long time. Later in Deuteronomy 32, Verse 45. Moses made an end of speaking all these words to Israel, and he said to them, "Set your hearts to all the words I testify among you this day, which you shall command your children to observe to do, all the words of this law. For it is not a vain thing for you, it is your life." Think about that. Moses tells the people, now pay attention to all the laws of God. They are not a vain thing for you, they are for your life. And through this thing, what thing? The obedience to the law of God, you shall prolong your days in the land where you go over Jordan to possess it. These are statements made to a society, a community, a nation. They are obligations upon everyone if they expect their society to continue. This expression, that your days may be long upon the land, is a formula which basically means so you can survive as a people. Now, returning to the fifth commandment, the very first commandment of the human relationship set, honor your father and your mother, that your days may be long upon the land which the Lord your God has given you. A society that fails to establish the rights of parents and the rights of children, the rights of the family, is not going to continue. It will not be long upon the land, and that is what the fifth commandment is all about. The law of God was very firm on this issue. In the remarkable blessings and cursings chapter of Deuteronomy, it's a case where they had to stand up on one side of the mountain and pronounce a law, and all the people on the other side had to agree to it and say, amen. Here's what they said. Cursed be he that sets light by his father or his mother. And all the people said, amen. They agreed to it. No one was to be allowed to set light by his father and his mother. The family relationship, the responsibility of parents, the honor due to parents was to be maintained by all the people. Note well, everyone had to agree to this law. It was a societal responsibility, not merely a personal one. There's an interesting proverb, a set of proverbs, that addresses this. It's found in Proverbs 30, verse 11. Solomon says, "There is a generation that curses their father and does not bless their mother. There is a generation that are pure in their own eyes and yet is not washed from their filthiness. There is a generation, oh, how lofty are their eyes and their eyelids lifted up. There is a generation whose teeth are like swords and their jaw teeth like knives to devour the poor from off the earth and the needy from among men." Now, you might not think about it initially, but he makes a connection here between a generation that curses their father and their mother and a generation whose teeth are like swords and their jaw teeth like knives to devour the poor from off the earth and the needy from among men. They have no respect for the poor, and sadly, even for the poor of their own family. What does God say about this? About the person who disrespects mother or father? And what kind of responsibilities fall on our shoulders as a result of this? We'll talk about that when I come back after these words.
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2: Paul wrote to Timothy that in the last days, perilous times shall come. And he listed a whole group of things about what people would be like in the last days. And one of them, oddly enough, was disobedient to parents. Well, you know, kids are always a little bit disobedient, but Paul's obviously talking about something much more serious than that. How do we get to the place to where there is a generation that curses their father and doesn't bless their mother? How do we get to the place to where the family has completely gone to pot? Well, the Bible prescribed against this. It started with the fifth commandment saying, honor your father and your mother, that your days may be long on the land that the Lord your God will give you. There were other laws like Exodus 21:15. He that smites his father or his mother shall surely be put to death. In that society, you couldn't stand up and hit your dad. If you did, it was death. Exodus 21, verse 17 says, he that curses his father or his mother shall be put to death. You don't stand up and rail against your parents. There are certain minimum standards of respect, of honor, of behavior toward your parents that is absolutely demanded of these people. They were to fear God, and they were to stay away from that kind of behavior. And here's one of the interesting laws, one that you might find is a little bit disturbing, but let's consider what it means and how it might be applied. It's in Deuteronomy 21 and verse 18. If a man have a stubborn and rebellious son, which will not obey the voice of his father, won't obey the voice of his mother, and when they have chastened him, he still will not listen to them. And I mean, this is a kid who is completely out of hand and beyond the control of his parents. His father and his mother shall lay hold on him and bring him to the elders of the city, to the gate of his place, and they shall say to the elders of this city, our son is stubborn and rebellious. He will not obey our voice. He's a glutton and a drunkard. And all the men of the city shall stone him with stones, that he die. So shall you put away evil from among you. All Israel shall hear. All Israel shall fear. I expect these laws sound very harsh to the modern man. I doubt if very many of them ever had to be carried out. But what they do accomplish is they establish a community responsibility for maintaining the structure of the family. It recognizes in the most severe terms possible that the support, the protection, the maintenance of the integrity of the family is a societal responsibility. Right now, in our society, that responsibility has largely been abandoned. Communities have to hold parents' feet to the fire regarding the care of children, but they also have to maintain the authority of parents over their children. We cannot follow the letter of these laws today. That's not possible, but we should be very cognizant of the spirit of them, because the objective of these laws was to maintain the integrity of the family. You know, back in the 70s and early 80s, we established a no-fault divorce tradition in this country. And I think it was well-intentioned on the part of the people who brought that in. But, you know, there are always the law of unintended consequences. And one of the things that everybody forgot about was the importance of maintaining the integrity of the family for the sake of society as a whole. Yeah, I know you were unhappy in your marriage, and it was awfully nice to be able to walk out of it and get away and get away from all the unhappiness and discomfort. That's okay for you as a person. It's terrible for society, for the families to come apart, especially when there are still children in the home. Society has a vested interest in keeping families together. Why? Well, if I can borrow a popular political phrase, it's the children, stupid. You have got to, as a society, maintain the integrity of the family for the sake of the children. If you don't, you're going to wind up with a generation that curses their father and does not bless their mother, a generation pure in their own eyes and not washed from their filthiness, a generation, oh, how lofty are their eyes and their eyelids lifted up. There is a generation whose teeth are like swords and their jaws as knives to devour the poor from off the earth and the needy from among men. We have managed to get there, haven't we? God spoke to Moses in Leviticus 19. He said, speak to the congregation of the children of Israel and say to them, you shall be holy, a separate people, a holy people, for I, the Lord your God, am holy. You shall fear every man, his mother, and his father, and keep my Sabbaths. I am the Lord your God. And of all the things he might have said on the heels of saying, I want you to be holy, the first thing he said was, you shall fear every man, his father, and his mother. King Solomon, in collecting all these proverbs that people should listen to, included a few that are important on this. He said, Proverbs 1, verse 8, "My son, hear the instruction of your father. Don't forsake the law of your mother, for they shall be an ornament of grace to your head and chains about your neck." That's a remarkable statement, but it is so obvious that one wonders why it should be remarkable. My son, listen to the instruction of your father. Well, why should I listen to the old man? What does he know? Well, he knows probably 50 years worth of stuff that you don't know. Don't forsake the law of your mother. Why should you listen to your mother? Well, because she knows things that you don't know. They have your well-being at heart. They're trying to help you live a life that will be productive and profitable and where you won't get hurt. Proverbs 15, "A fool despises his father's instruction. He that regards reproof is wise." Proverbs 20, verse 20, "Whoever curses his father or mother, his lamp shall be put out in utter darkness." Now that is a graphic I can understand. To be out there in complete and utter darkness and have your light go out is a fearful experience. And the person that curses his mother or his father, the time is going to come when he is going to need light and isn't going to have it. He's going to be in complete darkness. And you know, connected with this, Dr. Laura Schlesinger, in her book, The Ten Commandments, makes an interesting point. You can't expect kids to honor their father and their mother unless you teach them to do so. Schools at one point were making an attempt to try to explain the importance of values that are taught by family to the kids, and they get them in school and they go over all these things. But the problem the school has now, they can't tell kids that this concept or this value is right and this other one is wrong, because the schools no longer have any basis for their values. And so if you don't teach your children these values at home, they're not going to get them anywhere. And these aren't just Old Testament ideas, by the way. Paul wrote to the Ephesians in chapter 6, "Children, obey your parents in the Lord, for this is right. Honor your father and your mother, which is the first commandment with promise." It's the first one that there's a promise connected with it, "that it may be well with you and that you may live long on the land. And you fathers, don't provoke your children to wrath, but bring them up in the nurture and the admonition of the Lord." You know, most of us would have very little difficulty hearkening back in our life to a time when our dad really broke that principle. It's pretty hard when you consider how stubborn we have been, or how stubborn we were as kids, and what a pain in the neck we were as kids, that somewhere along the line, Dad wasn't going to lose it. And Dad wasn't going to say something that would provoke us to anger. And this is something I think that is crucial for parents to understand. If you expect your kids to respect you, you have got to respect them. The teaching of respect, self-respect, respect for elders, respect for other people, goes up, goes down, goes out, and comes in. It is not directional, and it is something that children have to be taught. Otherwise, they will never know it. You know, it is really unseemly to see kids, 8 or 9 year old kids, come up to an older gentleman, maybe he is 60, 65, and call him by his first name. You know, it shows a breakdown, I think, in our society and the values that we used to have, where children were taught to respect their elders. Now, I'm going to make a departure that may surprise you. The fifth commandment is not merely about standing up when your parents enter the room. It's about something much greater than that. I'll tell you what that is when I come back after this short message.
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2: The scribes and the Pharisees came to Jesus, and they said, "Why do your disciples transgress the tradition of the elders? They don't wash their hands when they eat bread. Jesus, I think, must have looked at them with a certain amount of astonishment in his eyes, and he said, well, why do you transgress the commandment of God by your tradition? Because God commanded, saying, honor your father and your mother, and he that curses father or mother, let him die the death. Now, we know that's right? Because we just read that back in the Old Testament. So Jesus fixed the Pharisees with a glare and said, but you say, whoever shall say to his father or his mother, it is a gift whereby you might be profited by me. Now, that's really odd. What in the world does that mean? Well, essentially what he's saying is this. The tradition was that a man could have a mother or a father who was in need and came to him and said, look, we need some help, son. And the son could say, it's Corban. That is, it's given to God. This is already dedicated to God. I can't let you have it. If he does that and doesn't honor his father or his mother, you say, he shall be free. Thus you have made the commandment of God of no effect by your tradition. Do you realize what Jesus just said? He's talking about honoring your father and your mother with money, or food, or clothing, or something that they need. He went on to say to the Pharisees, you hypocrites, well did Isaiah prophesy of you, saying, this people draws near to me with their mouth, and they honor me with their lips, but their heart is far from me. In vain do they worship me, teaching for doctrines the commandments of men. They turn the commandments of men into commandments upon men, which they would claim, I guess, was of God, that men had to do. Now, you don't have to think very long about this. Whenever people who are in some kind of religious situation, or religious authority, as the Jews were at that time, and they say, oh, no, you don't have to give this to your mother and your father. You can give it to the temple. Or if we want to translate it to now, we say, oh, no, you don't have to give that to your mother and your father. You can give it to the church. You don't have to think very long to figure out where they're coming from, do you? Proverbs 28:24. Whoso robs his father or his mother and says it's no transgression, the same is the companion of a destroyer. Well, what Jesus reveals here is that the fifth commandment tells us that children have an obligation to take care of their aging parents. And you would think we would know that. And I'll tell you right now, if it's a question of taking care of your aging parents in their hour of need and giving money to the church, take care of your parents. There's another proverb that says, it's in Proverbs 23, verse 22, listen to your father that begat you, and despise not your mother when she is old. You know, there are a couple of ways to understand this. The word despise has a rather broad meaning in the Bible. It means to look down upon. It can also mean to set at naught or declare as unimportant. And if your mother or your father are old and they're living below the poverty line, I mean real poverty, as you know it to be, not some government figure, and you have a choice of helping them out or giving to the church, obviously, you help your parents first. I figure that'll be controversial in some quarters, but so let it be. This is Jesus' interpretation of the fifth commandment. To him, it was not an abstraction to say, honor your father and your mother. It was real help on the ground for real needs of real people. And it took precedence over offerings to the temple. What's this all about? I'll tell you, it's about family. It's about the coherence of the family. Some senator once opined that, I was watching him on television one Sunday morning, he opined that one of the best government programs that everybody agrees this is a good government program was Social Security. Well, I wondered about that, so I asked some friends of mine who were old enough to remember life before Social Security, and I said, what was it like back then? What did old people do when they could no longer support themselves? Did they starve? Did they go hungry? They live on the streets? No, my friends told me. I said, well, what'd they do? They said families took care of their own people. Well, now, where would families get the money to take care of their elderly? That's a logical question. We have to think about that because that can get expensive. Well, have you taken a look recently to see how much money the government takes out of your paycheck? And did you know that your employer matches that amount of money? Go ahead, grab your paycheck, look at the stub, and see how much money the government's taking out every month out of your pay for Social Security. And look at how much, you know, match it, just double it, because your employer is putting that much in again. And you do know, don't you, that the same thing is true of all your siblings and all your family members? And that probably all of you combined, if you looked at all that money combined, would have no trouble at all of taking care of needy family members. The government took away from us the money we might have used to support our aging parents and said, don't worry, we'll take care of them, thus relieving you of any obligations under the fifth commandment, and thus weakening the bonds of family. Now, I asked my friends about people who had no family, or they had a family that couldn't help them, and they said, well, where we lived, the county had a home for people like that. And I slapped my forehead and I said, of course, there was a county home just down the road from where I grew up. I visited there once or twice. And in fact, it was every bit as comfortable as most nursing homes that I visit now in the age of Social Security. And in the community, the churches visited there. They helped the people that were there. They would go sit down and talk to them. They would come on a Sunday morning and sing songs to them. They would actually, in some cases, fill their little needs. They'd buy a comb for an old lady. They would help an old man with his problem he has with his feet. And I wondered how efficient a government bureaucracy could be in collecting funds from hundreds and maybe thousands of miles away compared to what counties, family, churches, friends, generous neighbors could do right there in our own community. And I wonder naturally, as I know you do, how much of our Social Security taxes goes down some government rat hole or disappears in fraud? Think about it. There's not much we can do about that, but it does not relieve us of the obligation imposed by the Fifth Commandment. So what can you do about it? Well, if you're a young person just entering the workforce, think now about how you'll be able to help your aging parents someday if they should need it. Stop wasting money on things you don't really need. When you move into your new digs, don't load up your credit card for furnishings. 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Invest money. This will accomplish three important things. One, when your parents need help, you'll be in a position to help them without hurting your own family. Two, you'll have an estate to leave your kids that will make all the difference in their lives. Three, you will have raised your standard of living to match your best expectations you had when you were coming out of school. You will have improved your life, the life of your kids, the life of your parents. And the funniest thing of all, you will have accomplished this because you took the fifth commandment seriously. Honor your father and your mother, that your days may be long upon the land which the Lord your God gives you.
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On the Baptist Bible Hour program today, Lasser Bradley Jr. will bring the first portion of a message titled Right Words, But Wrong Spirit from Joshua chapter 17. The children of Joseph acknowledged that God had blessed them, yet their words of gratitude were accompanied by a spirit of dissatisfaction and complaint. In this message, we are challenged to examine not only what we say, but the attitude of heart that lies behind our words. We'll get started with today's message right after the following song.

The subject for my message, right words, but a wrong spirit. We go to the book of Joshua, chapter 17, and read the 14th verse. Joshua 17, 14. And the children of Joseph spake unto Joshua, saying, Why hast thou given me but one lot and one portion to inherit, seeing I am a great people, for as much as the Lord hath blessed me heretofore? So the children of Joseph spoke right words when they acknowledged the Lord's blessing, saying, For as much as the Lord hath blessed me heretofore. But underneath was an attitude of complaint. First, we would give attention to the fact that blessings were acknowledged. The Lord has blessed us heretofore. They had much cause for giving thanks. Joshua and Caleb, of course, were the only two that had experienced all of the deliverances that the nation Israel had enjoyed. Multitudes had died in the wilderness because of their sin. But even those who had not lived through all these previous times of blessing had no doubt heard about them in detail from their parents. So as you look back, you think, what a blessing that this whole nation of people were slaves, had been in bondage for a number of years, and God, by His mighty hand, brought them out, delivered them, set them free. They came soon to the Red Sea, and God parted it so that they came safely across, and Pharaoh's host was drowned in the depths. No doubt the current generation had heard how God blessed in such miraculous ways as to give them water out of a rock, rain down manna from heaven, blessed that even their shoes would not wear out on this long journey, giving them a cloud to direct their way in the daytime and a pillar of fire at night. But this current generation had indeed witnessed and experienced the deliverances that came at the crossing of Jordan, seeing then the river roll back and them coming safely across into the land toward which they had traveled these many years. And then soon the conquering of Jericho, a well-fortified walled city. How could these wilderness wanderers possibly overtake that city? But in obedience to God's command, as they marched around the walls, ultimately the walls fell flat to the ground. Not because of their military strength, but because of the power of God, as they trusted Him for that success. There were many memorials set up as they continued their journey. As a reminder, God has blessed us. That first one was set up at Jordan itself, 12 stones, one for each of the tribes, as a reminder. And it was specifically for the purpose that when the children of the coming generation would inquire, what mean these stones, you'll be able to tell them about how God intervened and delivered you, bringing you safely across the river when at flood stage. And this brings to mind the importance of parents conveying to their children the good news of what God has shown them and of how God has blessed them. It was the responsibility of parents then to inform their children, teach them, tell them what great things God had done in delivering them and bringing them into this good land. And certainly there are abundant reasons for us to give thanks.
So many times we take for granted things that are special, unique blessings. Even our daily provisions. God blesses us with daily bread to eat. Say, well, I've always had enough to eat, but you think about the fact that there are people the world over that don't have enough. We ought not to take it as a blessing for granted, but as a special mercy that God provides for us on a daily basis. When Paul was delivering his message at Mars Hill, he said in Acts 17:25, "He giveth to all life and breath and all things." So the fact that we wake up in the morning, we're still breathing, we're still alive, it's because God gives us breath to breathe and all things. Gives us a place to live that we tend to take for granted. But after having had conversations with several homeless people over recent years, I'm made to understand a little more how troubling it is for somebody as they go through the day not knowing where they will rest that night, not knowing if they'll be on a park bench or under a bridge or what their circumstances might be. The very fact that you have a place to live, a place to rest at night, is a blessing of God that ought not to be taken for granted. But above all of the natural benefits, and they are plentiful, so many, many things that God has given us to enjoy in life, but above all, to be thankful for His saving grace. Ephesians chapter 2, verse 4, "But God, who is rich..."

Thanks be unto God for his unspeakable gift. And surely we're made to say that. When we read in this one passage, we're quickened together. We're made alive with Christ. We're made to sit together in heavenly places in Christ. That in time to come, he's going to show the exceeding riches of his grace and his kindness toward us through Christ Jesus. So Jesus Christ is the very focus of this passage. And it's through him that we've received saving grace. We love to sing the hymn, Amazing Grace. One of the best loved Christian hymns sung on many occasions. But even as we sing that, let's be sure we give attention to the words and are adequately thankful for what it conveys and how it describes our experience. Amazing grace, how sweet the sound that saved a wretch like me. There's an acknowledgement of our wretchedness, our sinfulness, our unworthiness, that we are not deserving of the blessings of God, certainly not deserving of his salvation. What an amazing thing. Have you ever thought about knowing the greatness of God, his magnificence, his power, his holiness, that he upholds all things with the word of his power, and wonder, why would he even think about somebody as insignificant as I am? Why would he have thought about me to put my name in his book before the world began? Surely we have to say, it is amazing grace. I once was lost. When a person's lost, in a spiritual sense, they don't even recognize it. They don't even know their plight. I once was lost, but now I'm found. The good shepherd goes out through all kinds of weather and facing all kinds of obstacles, but finds that one lost sheep, lays it on his shoulder, and brings it safely to the fold. Was blind, but now I see. In our natural state, we are blind to spiritual things. We're in darkness. In fact, in the Ephesian letter, we're described as not only being in the dark prior to our experience of grace, but being part of the darkness. But now, though once was blind, now I see. 'Twas grace that taught my heart to fear. In our human nature, we didn't even fear God. The fool has said in his heart, there is no God. But the fear of God is the beginning of wisdom. And we didn't fear until grace taught us to fear. But the very same grace that taught us to fear relieved our fears. And grace, my fears relieved. How precious did that grace appear the hour I first believed. And oh, may it be so that we not take it for granted, as though, yes, this is something that happened years ago when the Lord first touched my heart and changed my life and brought me into communion and fellowship with him, but be constantly renewed that we do not drift away and lose our first love. And then he says, through many dangers, toils, and snares, I have already come. For those of you that have been on the road a long time, you can look back and think of many dangers, many difficulties, many snares, many obstacles, many discouragements. You've already come through them. 'Tis grace hath brought me safe thus far. Wouldn't be here today if it were not for grace, the grace of God to have rescued us, to have found us when we were lost, to have brought us safely to the fold. And this same grace that has brought me safe thus far will lead me home. And that's the precious hope that we have in the midst of our struggles and difficulties here, to know that this is temporary. There's something better yet to come, something better on the other side. This grace of God will lead me home. And then not only to think about his saving grace and what that ultimately will bring us
has a home in heaven.

But to think about the special privileges of grace that we enjoy now. You have the privilege of prayer, the privilege of talking to the Lord, the God of heaven, through Jesus Christ, the only intercessor between God and man. You're able to come boldly to the throne of grace. As Hebrews chapter 4 tells us, come boldly to the throne of grace that you may obtain mercy and find grace to help in time of need. What a privilege. Sometimes prayer may be looked upon as a duty, and you realize that you fail and are not as diligent and frequent in prayer as you should be. But oh, think of it, not just as an obligation, not just as a duty, but what a privilege. To think of having the privilege today to talk to God Himself. Oh, how blessed. So much for which to give thanks. And you have the promises that are made to you by your Heavenly Father. 1 Corinthians chapter 3, verse 21. Paul had been speaking of the fact that this church being divided over preachers should not be in such a divisive state. Some saying, I'm of Paul, another, I'm of Apollos, I'm of Cephas. He says, therefore, let no man glory in men, for all things are yours. Don't be glorying in men. Don't be siding up in factions. All of these gifts are yours. God has given you these various men to minister to you, to preach to you. Whether Paul or Apollos or Cephas, or the world, or life, or death, or things present, or things to come, all are yours, and you're Christ, and Christ is God's. What a blessing. Hard to really fathom all that's in that. But he says, these ministers that God has sent your way, they all are yours. God has sent them for your benefit. And that even the world, the creation of God, the beauty that yet remains in nature in spite of man's fall, it's yours. It's yours to enjoy. Life, life is God's gift. It's yours, and God would have you to enjoy it. But even death is not some dismal end that is to be dreaded by the child of God. At death, it's a crossing, a passing over from this life to a better one on the other side. Things present, whatever they may be. You may say, well, right now, it's a tough time. I'm struggling with this problem or that problem. But even the things present are yours. Your troubles, your trials, your afflictions are yours because God uses them to teach you and humble you and bring you into greater dependence upon Him and in a sweeter fellowship with Him. Things to come. There's a tendency to worry about things to come. What is coming? What can I expect? But if our confidence is in the Lord, we know that whatever we encounter, He will give us sufficient grace to endure it. And ye, all these things are yours, and ye're Christ. You belong to Him. Now just think of what a privilege that is. To think of the fact that you, as an unworthy sinner by nature, belong to Jesus Christ. He loved you. He bought you. He paid for you. You belong to Him. And Christ is God's. My, how favored, how blessed, how much reason there is to give thanks for such mercies. And you have grace for every situation that you may ever encounter. James chapter 4, verse 6, but He giveth more grace. Now we've read about this marvelous saving grace in Ephesians chapter 2. But it's not just that grace that rescues us from our lost and ruined state. He gives more grace. Wherefore, He saith,
God resisteth the proud and giveth grace unto the humble. So whatever the need may be, yes, if you're saved, you were saved by grace. There was an abundance of grace that came to you in the hour when the Lord first dealt with you and has continued with you. But you need more grace. You need grace to strengthen you spiritually, mentally, physically. You need grace for every day and whatever is to be encountered during that day. We should also be thankful for the continuance of His blessings. His blessings were charted out for us in the covenant before the world began, executed at the cross, supplied by the Holy Spirit when you were born again, brought to faith in Jesus Christ, but His blessings continue. Psalm 103 describes such blessing. Psalm 103 and verse 10. He hath not dealt with us after our sins, nor rewarded us according to our iniquities. For as the heaven is high above the earth, so great is His mercy toward them that fear Him. Must we not all say today, He has not dealt with us after our sins? Oh, surely there have been times along the way that He has chastened us. But even then, it was an act of love to correct us, to train us, to bring us back from a wayward path. If He had dealt with us according to our sin, we couldn't claim a single blessing. But by mercy, we have these many blessings to review. As far as the east is from the west, so far hath He removed our transgressions from us. Like as a father pitieth his children, so the Lord pitieth them that fear Him. For He knoweth our frame, He remembereth that we are dust. To be able to come before Him as our Father and know that He has pity upon us in our weakened state. He knows our frame. Doesn't mean that God's going to excuse our sin and overlook our acts of disobedience. He will forgive them when we confess. But He does understand our frame, that we are but dust. We are weak, frail creatures. And in Malachi chapter 3, verse 6, it says, For I am the Lord, I change not. Therefore, ye sons of Jacob are not consumed. That's why we're not consumed. I believe in the doctrine of perseverance. And the reason I believe in perseverance is because I believe in preservation. God, by His grace, is preserving and keeping those that are His. He says, He that hath begun a good work in you will perform it unto the day of Jesus Christ. And because we can rely on the covenants and promises of God, we need not fear. I change not, says the Lord. And for that reason, you're not consumed. God can be relied upon in every detail. Oh, that we might be stirred in our minds and hearts to be more diligent in giving thanks to God. To give thanks in our private devotions, in our prayers. To give thanks when we pray together as a family. To give thanks as we pray together as a church. To give thanks when we express our gratitude to others and let others know we are a thankful people.

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3: We have been on the road.
4: 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We've been to the North Metro Gospel Singing down near Atlanta. The Booth Brothers were there, and I believe we have a clip.
3: We do.
5: We're going to take a minute to tell you a story about the blind man. You got to listen close. Oh, yeah?

0: The Booth Brothers from a couple of years ago, Michael and Ronnie and Paul Lancaster singing with them.
1: They were great. Who has a birthday this week?
0: Happy birthday to Elliot McCoy. Elliot sang for many years with Three Bridges. His birthday is June 11.
1: And we wish a happy birthday to all our Southern Gospel friends.
0: We have much more coming up on this week's edition of Gospel Music Today. Right now, Gene has been listening to some new music.
1: Old School, a tribute to Larry Petrie, is a CD by Les Butler. In addition to the song I'm Old School, there is also Inside the Gate, He'll Make a Way, and Up There. This is a great tribute to a wonderful songwriter. That's Old School by Les Butler.
0: This is a concert update from Gospel Music Today. 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
1: 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Welcome back to Gospel Music Today.
0: We had the On the Road studio at the National Quartet Convention. We spoke to the members of Karen Peck and New River, and that's up next on Gospel Music Today. We're at the National Quartet Convention with the members of Karen Peck and New River. We want to welcome everyone to Gospel Music Today.
2: Well, thank you. It's always good to see y'all, and we're glad to be back. Boy, what has happened to these months? It seemed like the time is flying.
0: Yes, it is. It's flying.
2: It just seemed like we were just sitting here not long ago.
3: Yes.
0: That's true. That's true. I want to make sure I get the introduction right to the group, because I normally would have introduced you as multi-award-winning vocalists and award-winning gospel group, but I have to change that now, and you are the current six-man tag team champion.
4: That's right.
2: Oh, my goodness.
0: Tell me about that. What a surprise that was to see that.
2: Well, it was a surprise to us, too. Well, we had gotten a call from our friend Gary Dameron. He was a gospel music promoter years ago, and he promotes wrestling. And so he called, and he said, hey, I would love for you to come and perform afterwards. We're going to have a wrestling match, and then after that, we want you to sing, do your full set. Didn't tell us what to say or what not to do, just do our thing. And I thought, being able to present the gospel at a wrestling match, you better believe we're going. So we went to West Virginia, and when we got there, we did our sound check, and then I had gone into the building, and so Gary said, hey, would you be interested in doing the skit, the very last skit? And I said, sure. And I got to thinking, okay, these people do not have a clue who we are. And if they see us going into the ring, then maybe they'll think, well, I need to hear their music. So that's really the sole reason why I said, yes, we'll do it. Plus, we thought it'd be fun.
0: Yeah.
2: Until we found out what it was. And so we got backstage, and Grant and Matthew and I, we were backstage, and they were kind of giving us a rundown of what we're supposed to do. And it's pretty much just putting it on an acting role and just going with it. And so the main wrestler said, hey, you have to slap me as hard as you can. And I said, I am not slapping you. There is no way. And so it took him about 5 or 10 minutes to convince me, you know, that it's okay. And I thought, well, just let me just slap my hand. I said, no, they'll know. They'll know that it's not real, and we want it to be real. And you have to slap me so hard that you have to start right here. You use the palm of your hands, not your fingers. I have never, in all the years that I've been trying 45 years I've been traveling, I have never had anyone give me an instruction on how to slap, especially slapping you. You're telling me how to slap you. And so anyway, it was crazy. And he said, and you got to own it. So when you do it, you own it when you step into that ring. And so we got there. When I saw Matthew and Grant and how they, you know, butted the guys' heads together, and they were in the character, let me tell you. And I thought, I can do this. I reared back and I slapped the fire out of that wrestler. And I asked him after it was over, I said, are we friends? He said, oh, we're friends. I've been slapped a lot harder than that. And I'm thinking, I don't know if that's true or not. But I gave it everything I had. But we were able to present the gospel. Afterwards, there were a few kids that were there. We were able to get them on the stage. We sang Jesus Loves Me. And some of those children didn't know Jesus Loves Me. So we say, and then we ended with I Speak Jesus. And then one of the main wrestlers came up and gave the plan of salvation. And two people we know of were saved. So to wind it all up about our wrestling story, I would slap 100 people if two people can get saved. So it really was quite the experience.
0: Yeah, I guess so. That was quite a surprise to see that. And I can't believe with Grant and Matthew in the group that you've never slapped anybody before.
2: Well, the kids will have something else to say.
3: Yeah. All right. Yeah. When we were homeschooling growing up, Mom got a lot of practice in on slapping. So that's why she was so good at it.
2: All right. I said, only my children know what that slap feels like. Right? They said, oh, we're used to that. Oh, she did that all the time with us.
0: Matthew, this is a few days ago since the night that we're recording this, but happy birthday to you.
3: Oh, thank you. Thank you.
0: It's good to see you. Good to have you with us. The current CD, Good Answers. Tell me about the current CD.
2: Well, it's called Good Answers, as you just said. Our mom passed away in July of 2024, and 2 weeks before she passed, she said, I've prayed to God, and God gives good answers. And we love that so much that we put that quote in her obituary as some of the last words that Mama said. And then just it started, the songwriting started again, you know, just writing songs through that grieving journey. And then I got with Jimmy Yeary and Kenna West, and we wrote the song God Gives Good Answers, which is the first song on that project. And then we were trying to decide at the first of the year, what are we going to name this record? And so we thought, well, why don't we just name it Good Answers? And so, and if Mama was here, she'd say, I gave them that idea. Mm-hmm. But we did dedicate the record to Mama and her memory. But so many things have happened since. This record is very dear to our hearts because it's really where we've been on this journey of life over the past 14 months.
0: How many of the people that are with us right now tonight were at the Gaither taping? Did the whole group go?
2: Yeah.
0: Did this whole
2: All
0: group
2: of us
0: was there?
2: Matthew,
0: right.
2: Right.
0: Carrie, what was that like?
5: It was really awesome. I'm having to share my brother's microphone, okay. That's why I'm leaning in. It was actually the first time that I've ever sang, I sang with Grant, but sang solo on a Gaither video, and it was really awesome. I was so nervous the entire day. I was so nervous. I tried to get Mom to sing it for me, but she was like, no, you've got it. But it was really a really cool experience.
2: Hey, Grant, he's got an experience being on the video.
4: Oh, yeah. It was neat because growing up, you know, I didn't grow up in this music. When I first started driving, I would go over to my great-grandmother's house. And we kind of had that same love of the music.

0: been building steel guitars. Well, last year, the family bought Showbud back. So they're bringing Showbud back in to the Jackson family. So it's a great time for them. But David, he'll be building steel guitars. He's got long gone, but he loves it so much.
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2: Thank you.
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2: But all I can tell them is what Glenn Payne said to me when we started. He said, don't saddle yourself with debt and don't. It's really easy. Don't spend more than you take in. Mm-hmm. So that's what we always did, and that's why we started out in the van. I already owned it, so we put 287,000 miles on that thing, and then we bought a motor home that we could afford, and then we blew it up, and then we started leasing buses from the Hemphill brothers in Nashville. Back then, they were more affordable than they are now. And when it got to where our budget could not stand the lease, then we purchased the bus we're in now.
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1: Goodness gracious, goodness alive, Martha White. For the fire.

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1: From Wendell, North Carolina, New Covenant has a new CD called Breakthrough. Songs of the CD are Eyes of Faith, What I Know, Believe, Where I Am, The Mashup, Breakthrough, Unredeemed, and This Little Light of Mine. That's Breakthrough by New Covenant. We have some great music this week.
2: Yes, we do. This is from Scotty Inman. The song is Hotel Bible. Scotty Inman is up next on Gospel Music Today.

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0: from 10 years ago at the Creekside Gospel Music Convention, we always enjoyed hearing Eagle's Wings. 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
1: A Better Life with Dr. Sanjay Gupta.
2: If you are struggling with substance abuse, alcohol, pills, whatever it may be, first of all, it's nothing to be ashamed of. We know addiction is a brain disease, and we also know getting into recovery can be tough. Also, in case this helps, I want to tell you about a new study at a Harvard School of Public Health, which found that spiritual belief, the idea of a steady religious practice, had a protective effect from addiction. Experts we talked to told us there were probably a few reasons why this might be the case. Number one, excessive drug and alcohol use would not be the norm in a religious community, and people want to fit in. Two, a belief in a higher power provides people with hope and solace, great foils for addiction. And three, and I think there's some merit to this, regular attendance in a faith community also provides connection. Just like in AA, camaraderie and social support is often what you need. I'm Dr. Sanjay Gupta, helping you live a better life.
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1: A couple of years ago, we had an earthquake in our small town. Everyone was talking about it. The last time there was this much talk around town was when we had the grand opening for a new Dairy Queen, and we were the epicenter of East Tennessee Hot Fudge Sundays. After the earthquake, neighbors asked, "Can you believe how loud the rumble was and how it shook everything in the house?" I honestly answered, "I didn't hear or feel anything." They looked at me in disbelief. But let me explain. I arrived home from some concerts and was unpacking the car at my usual hyperactive, breakneck, caffeinated speed. I was carrying my suitcase, guitar, and backpack into the house and noticed my daughter Gabrielle doing homework. I went into another room when I heard Gabrielle say, "Whoa, did you hear and feel that?" I said, "No, I'm unpacking." She said it lasted several seconds and moved everything on the mantle. "I can't believe you didn't feel it." Later that day, they posted the official Richter scale reading, and I told Gabrielle the quake was a 3.8, to which she quipped, "Just think, since you didn't feel it happening, you're at least a 3.9. I'm sure the earthquake story in Acts 16:26 was much larger than a 3.8. God used it to unshackle prisoners and draw others to him. He still moves and shakes our world spiritually for a greater purpose. Let's not get so busy and focused on our current circumstances that we miss the magnitude of the great things God is doing in our lives.
0: To learn more about humorist, speaker, and storyteller Tim Lovelace, or to find out when Tim will be in your area, go to timlovelace.com and be sure to follow Tim on social media.

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0: My Feet Touch the Streets of Gold, the Lefevre Quartet, and that is one of the songs nominated for Song of the Year. And we'll share the others throughout the program today. The Singing News Fan Awards happens every year during the National Quartet Convention. This year, the event will happen on Wednesday, September 30th. There are 21 different categories that have been narrowed down to the top five nominees, sometimes six in case of a tie. We'll go through these categories today, so let's get started. In the category of Favorite Quartet, the nominees are Gold City, The Guardians, The Inspirations, who were the winners last year, the Mark Trammell Quartet, and the Triumphant Quartet. All great quartets, as you know. And we'll play them all today. Here are the Guardians right now with their new single, I Know You.
1: If I know me, I could miss the mark 1,000 times. And some

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Well, the fact is I know me and who I am.

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That's the Guardians Quartet. As we name the top favorites, the next category is the favorite duet. And the nominees are Austin and Ethan Wisnett, Jeff and Sherry Easter, who won the award in 2025, Jim and Melissa Brady, Josh and Ashley Franks, and Reggie and Lady Love Smith. All of those nominees are husband and wife, except for these two brothers. Here's Austin and Ethan Wisnett with the victory side.

0: The victory sign, that's Austin and Ethan Wisnan. More of the nominees for the Singing News Fan Awards are coming up. Next, we'll hear the favorites when it comes to mixed groups, trios, and soloists. Hello, friend, and welcome back. Really no featured group on our program today. We're simply sharing the list of top five nominees for the Singing News Fan Awards. In the favorite mixed group category, the nominees are the Chuckwagon Gang, the Collingsworth Family, the Isaacs, Karen Peck and New River, and the Mylon Hayes Family. Sharing another one of the songs nominated for Song of the Year, Karen Peck Gooch talks about the song, I Speak Jesus.
1: We are faced with situations that are completely out of our control, but we just speak Jesus over those circumstances. And I love, my favorite part is where it says, I speak Jesus over my family. And that's important because I believe that as parents and as grandparents, we can stand together and really just declare Jesus over our children and our grandchildren. And so I really believe this song is, I think it's going to be around for years to come.
0: That's Karen Peck Gooch, and here's Karen Peck in New River with I Speak Jesus.

0: Speak Jesus, Karen Peck, and New River with one of our top five nominated songs of the year. The top soloist category is filled with some great names. Jonathan Wilburn, Joseph Habedank, who won last year, Lauren Talley, Michael Booth, and Scotty Inman. Tough to pick one out of that great group of people. Another one of the top five song nominees is by Scotty Inman, a song called Motel Bible.
1: We take for granted the book in the drawer in the motel rooms, but that book has changed so many lives. The Bible has changed so many lives, and I thank God for the Gideons who place it there.
0: That's Scotty Inman, and here he is with Motel Bible.
2: I

of the year. There are 21 categories to cover, so moving along, the nominees in the favorite trio category are the Booth Brothers, Brian Free and Assurance, Greater Vision, the winner from 2025, Hoppers, first time to be nominated in the trio category, and Peach Goldman. All great trios. Here's the category winner from last year, Greater Vision, for All He's Done.

0: he's done. That's Greater Vision. We're enjoying the nominees for the Singing News Fan Awards that will be presented September 30th at the National Quartet Convention. More to come in a moment. Coming up, the favorite young artist, the favorite soprano, and favorite tenor.
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3: Making sure your kids get enough sleep. It's one of the most important things you can do for them as a parent, and yet it's often overlooked. Not only does sleep in the early years set the stage for mental and physical health, it also creates the foundation for how one sleeps later in life. That's according to the National Sleep Foundation. Now, that organization recommends 14 to 17 hours a night for newborns, 12 to 15 for infants, 11 to 14 for toddlers, 10 to 13 for preschoolers, and 9 to 11 for school-aged children. When it's age appropriate, start by talking to your kids about why sleep is important. It helps their body grow, helps their brains learn, helps their mood stay steady. Don't underestimate the importance of a routine. You can even narrate what you're doing step by step to help them along the way. I'm Dr. Sanjay Gupta, helping you live a better life.
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0: Welcome back. We're reviewing the list of the top five nominees in the Singing News Fan Awards. I'm so thankful for the young people entering gospel music. Every year, the Singing News Magazine honors a young person. This year, the nominees are Caden Howell from the Down East Boys, Christopher Taylor from Ernie Haas and Signature Sound, Elisha Moore from Jeff Tolbert and Primitive Road, Isaac Moore of the Inspirations, and Kennedy Hayes of the Mylon Hayes family. With another one of our songs nominated for Song of the Year, here are the Inspirations. You'll hear Isaac Moore on this one. Up above the world so high.

0: up above the world so high, the inspirations. The favorite soprano nominees are Karen Peck Gooch from Karen Peck and New River, the winner from last year. Kennedy Hayes of the Mylan Hayes family. Kim Hopper from the Hoppers. Rebecca Shields from the Rogers family. And Sonia Isaacs-Urey of the Isaacs. All terrific and talented ladies.
1: This is Eloise Johnson, and I listen to Gospel Grace on WENM 107.9. And I would like to hear Kim Hopper. One of her latest songs would be What a Friend We Have in Jesus. And I just love that song. And she does a tremendous job on it.
0: Thank you, Ms. Johnson. Here's Kim Hopper with What a Friend We Have in Jesus.

What a friend we have in Jesus. That's Kim Hopper. The Favorite Tenor Award has to be one of the most competitive groups. Here are the list of nominees. Brian Free from Brian Free Insurance. Chris Allman of Greater Vision. Chris Jenkins from Gold City. David Sutton of the Triumphant Quartet. And Isaac Moore of the Inspirations, the winner from 2025. Isn't that a great group? They all deserve a trophy. David Sutton is featured on this Triumphant Quartet song, God is Listening. You've hit your-

God is listening. That's the Triumphant Quartet. Coming up, our Southern Gospel headlines of the week and our top nominees for favorite lead and favorite band.

Hello, friend, and welcome back. We have our Southern Gospel headlines for the week coming up in just a few. Right now, the top five nominees for favorite lead in the Singing News Fan Awards. They are Bill Shivers of Brian Free and Assurance, Josh Feimster from Gold City, Rodney Griffin from Greater Vision, Roland Kesterson of The Inspirations, and Sean Barber of the Traffic Quartet. All great lead singers. Brian Free and Assurance is just out with a new song that I'm thrilled to debut today. It features the nominated Bill Shivers. It's called Cling to It.

0: Getting to it. That's Brian Free and Assurance. And now for our Southern Gospel headlines of the week. Steve Warren, longtime tenor for the Masters Five and J.D. Sumner and the Stamps, passed away on May 26th in Houston, Texas. Steve sang tenor with the Royals in the early 1970s and with Masters Five for 2 years during the 1980s. He also sang with J.D. Sumner and the Stamps in 1988 and 89, and again in 91 and 92. He was with the Statesmen briefly in 1994 and with the Blackwood Brothers briefly during that same year. In December of 1994, he started working as Wayne Newton's pianist and was often featured as a soloist during Newton's performances. In 1997, Steve Warren returned to the Blackwood Brothers to sing tenor. He remained with that group until Cecil Blackwood passed away in 2000. After his stint with the Blackwoods, Warren released several recordings billed as Steve Warren, The Voice. In 2009, he became the lead singer for Ed Crawford and the Mystery Men Quartet. He also performed with such groups as the Blackwood Quartet, Men of Music, and the Plainsmen. Please pray for his wife, Shirley, and his family during this time of loss. Abraham Productions is gearing up for the 40 days and nights of gospel music at the Ark Encounter and Creation Museum. Ray Flynn of Abraham Productions brings us details.
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0: 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Only one entry per household, please. The winner will be announced the last weekend of June on the Gospel Greats, and we will contact the winner. And those are the Southern Gospel headlines for the week. We're back to the Singing News Fan Awards Top 5 ballot. In the category of favorite band, the nominees are the Gaither Vocal Band, The Isaacs, Jeff Tolbert and Primitive Road, who won last year, Joseph Habedank's band, and the Kingdom Heirs. As we mentioned, the winner from last year was Jeff Tolbert and Primitive Road, and you'll hear the band and some really good harmony vocals on this song. There's no better time than now.

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Oh.

0: What if the hardest truth to face isn't out in the world, but inside our own hearts? Welcome to the Sunday Sermon on Through the Bible. I'm Steve Schwetz, and I've got something that you're going to love. A never-before-aired message from Dr. J. Vernon McGee titled, To Tell the Truth. Now, most of us know how hard truth can be, especially when more than one voice is competing for our trust. Well, Dr. McGee begins with a familiar picture drawn from a classic game show format, a panel, a moderator, and several people making bold claims. But only one is the real thing. And in a world filled with religious talk, spiritual labels, and confident opinions, that question still matters. How do you tell the difference between what sounds right and what is right? Well, as we open Genesis, we'll meet Esau, Jacob, and the man God is shaping. And as Dr. McGee walks us through their story, Scripture gently turns the spotlight onto our own hearts, because this isn't just about someone else, but about what God is doing in us. Let's pray. Father, thank you for your word and for this time to study it. Would you open our eyes and then humble our hearts and lead us by your Spirit? Help us to recognize what's real and yield our lives to you. In Jesus' name, amen. Here's the Sunday sermon on Through the Bible with Dr. J. Vernon McGee.
1: Our subject this morning is to tell the truth. Now, I have this morning three persons to bring before this congregation. Only one is the real man of God. The other two are deceivers. They'll try to fool you, and they have fooled multitudes down through the ages. And I want this morning, therefore, to say just a word about how will we recognize the real man of God. And very briefly, let me put down these guidelines. The real man of God is one who has been born of the Spirit. He has a new nature. If any man be in Christ, he's a new creation. And the Lord Jesus said to Nicodemus, a religious man, a Pharisee with a God-given religion, ye must be born again. Now, how can you be born again? Well, it's to receive Christ as Savior today. On the other side of the cross, they brought an offering by faith which pointed to the coming of Christ. This side of the cross, we do not bring an offering, but we look back in faith to the sacrifice He made for us 1900 years ago. Now, the man of God is one who has trusted Christ. And I want to add something else to that. If he's to be distinguished by the world or by other believers, he must be filled with the Spirit. He must produce in his life the fruit of the Spirit. That is, if others are to be able to distinguish. And since this morning you are the ones to determine it, the man that we are after must be, therefore, one that has some distinguishing marks, that he is a believer, that he is a real man of God. All right, now let's meet these three, all claiming, if you please, to be the real man of God. And I pick up the narrative in Genesis at the record of Isaac and Rebekah. Rebekah came from a far country to become the bride of Isaac, and he received her, loved her, and she became his wife. Now, in time, we are told that twins were born to Rebekah. These two boys, Esau and Jacob, they represent actually two nations, and they also represent two natures of the believer. I do not want to emphasize that too much this morning, but call your attention to something that's quite interesting. In Genesis 25, verse 22, and the children struggled together within her. And she said, if it be so, why am I thus? And she went to inquire of the Lord. These two struggled within her, the two natures of the believer. And Paul says that the Spirit warreth against the flesh, and the flesh warreth against the Spirit, and these two are contrary, and ye cannot do the things that ye would. A child of God has therefore a nature that is contending with the old nature and could never acquiesce with living continually in the old nature. Now let's look at this man Esau, because he happens to be one of them that's brought before us today. After all, he's brought up in the family of Abraham and the family of Isaac, and certainly he's a candidate to be a child of God in this family. And so let's look at him for just a moment. The scripture says this concerning him: the first came out red all over like a hairy garment. They called his name Esau. Now, Esau means hairy. You'll see later on he's called Edom. That means red, and the nation that came from him was called Edom, evidently because of the texture of the soil, the mountains where the country of Edom is, the rose red city of the dead that's in the mountains of Edom is entirely red in that entire area. It certainly was a fitting name for him. And this man, an outdoor man, as we shall see, a red man, he was sunburned. At the very beginning, we are warned concerning him, and we're told certain things concerning him. We're told a little later on, and I should like to drop down and pick this up concerning him: the boys grew, and Esau was a cunning hunter, a man of the field. And Jacob was a plain man dwelling in tents. We're told that he was, first of all, a cunning hunter. There are two hunters in the scripture. Neither one of them stand out very well. One's Nimrod, the other's Esau. The hunter comes off badly in scripture. Let me give you just a couple scriptures this morning. In 1 Samuel, the 24th chapter, verse 11, David had just gone over and taken off the skirt of Saul, had not killed him. Then he went back over on the other side from the hill, across the valley, called to him. And he says, "Moreover, my father, see ye, see the skirt of thy robe in my hand. For in that I cut off the skirt of thy robe and kill thee not. Know thou and see that there is neither evil nor transgression in mine hand. I have not sinned against thee, yet thou huntest my soul to take it." Now Saul was a hunter, just like Nimrod was, a hunter of the souls of men. And he was after this boy, David, of course, to kill him. Micah 7:2, just one other: "The good man is perished out of the earth, and there is none upright among men. They all lie in wait for blood. They hunt every man his brother with a net." Now, the ancients all said that when hunting was an obsession, that it always developed a cruel and brutal character. Well, I will not maybe go for that, but nevertheless, that was the viewpoint. And the hunter comes off very badly. Isn't it interesting that when our Lord called men, he didn't call them to be hunters. He says, "I'll make you fishers of men." It's interesting how he changed the entire figure of speech. You say, well, they were fishers, right? And that is all the more to the point. He called fishers, and he did not call hunters, which is quite interesting. So this man Esau, already we are warned against him. We're told something else concerning him, that he's a man of the field. Actually, this man of the field means man of the open country. He was a nomad. He wandered around. He was one who was undisciplined. He had no definite work. He is the opposite to what a believer should be today. "Be ye steadfast, unmovable, always abounding in the work of the Lord, for as much as ye know that your labor is not in vain in the Lord." So that this man, Esau, a man of the field, shiftless, restless, dissatisfied, and on the move and in the home of Abraham and in the home of Isaac, if you please, having everything. We have all the comforts and gadgets of life today, but it is not bringing satisfaction to the human heart, and it's not satisfying men today. Esau, the man of the field, of the open country, wandering here and there, not finding any place that would satisfy him. Then this man of the field can be, I think, changed and said the man of the world, if you please. You can broaden it out a little. And the man of the world, that's what he was, a typical worldling. He loved the world and the things of the world. Those were the things. He was a man of the flesh. He manifested only the old nature. So much for the moment for Esau. Let's look at Jacob for just a moment. And believe me, he starts off wrong. He comes out holding on to the heel of his brother, and they name him supplanter, a Jacob. But we're told this concerning him here, that he was a plain man. That's quite interesting. And dwelling in tents. Two things concerning him. A plain man means simply this, that he was a man of peaceful habits. Now, you don't get that at first. I'm willing to grant that. He did live a simple life, and he complicated it by evil, because evil always complicates life. Don't know why it is, but part of our problems today are the result of evil. Evil's always twisted and distorted and crooked. Listen to David in Psalm 27:4, "One thing have I desired of the Lord, that will I seek after, that I may dwell in the house of the Lord all the days of my life, to behold the beauty of the Lord and to inquire in his temple." And Paul could sharpen his life down to one point. He could say, "One thing I do." How many of us this morning have reduced our lives to that simple formula today? It's become complicated. This man made his life complicated because of evil and sin, but he was a simple man and a peaceful man. We'll find that out. And then we're told the second thing, he's dwelling in tents. This man recognized that he was a pilgrim and stranger in this earth. And he is among that number in the Old Testament of whom it was said, "These all died in faith, not having received the promises, but having seen them afar off, and were persuaded of them, and embraced them, and confessed that they were strangers and pilgrims on the earth." That's Jacob. He's a man of the Spirit, actually. He did have a new nature. And I hate to have to make this statement. It's an unfortunate statement. It's a sad statement. But the man with a new nature also has an old nature. And the tragedy of it is that sometimes the man with the new nature, who also has an old nature, lives in the old nature and does not manifest the new. I say that's the tragedy of the Christian life today. Now, will you follow me with these two boys here? They grew up. At the beginning, the contrast between these two does not place Jacob in a very favorable light. In fact, we have a very bad perspective of this fella. Esau is the outdoor man. He was the hunter. He was the fellow that had the sunburn. He was the fellow who was virile. He was attractive in many ways. He was an adventurer. Esau had tremendous experiences. And Jacob was mama's boy. He stayed at home, tied to his mama's apron string, connived with her, if you please, to deceive the father. And he could cook. May I say to you, he doesn't look good in this first recorded incident, nor in the second recorded incident, nor in the third one either. Will you notice that the patterns of their conduct were set early? Verse 29, and Jacob sowed pottage, and Esau came from the field, and he was faint. My, you

saw it come from the field, and he just couldn't make it very much longer. He would have starved to death. May I say to you, do you think anyone brought up in the home of Isaac would have starved? I don't think so. He's not starving to death. He does say, I'm faint. And he was faint, but all he's saying is, I'm just hungry. I've been out hunting all day, and I'm hungry, and I'd like to have that. And I'd like to absolve Jacob. He's bad enough as it is, but to say that he took advantage of his brother in that connection just doesn't happen to be so. And Jacob said, sell me this day thy birthright. And immediately, we find this man, Jacob, trading and using trickery to do exactly what God had promised that he would do. Because at the birth of these boys, God said to the mother, the Lord said unto her, two nations are in thy womb. Two manner of people shall be separated from thy being. The one people shall be stronger than the other, and the elder shall serve the younger. Now, they should have believed God. And this man, Jacob, is not willing to wait for God to work this thing out for him. And he sees a marvelous opportunity to reach in and make a trade. And I can assure you, God wasn't back of this. God had promised to give it to him. And God would have given it to him in an altogether different manner. But this boy could never miss an opportunity to drive a good bargain. And so we find him here. And notice the reaction of Esau. And I'm confident that Jacob knew the attitude of this boy Esau. But listen to it. Esau said, behold, I'm at the point to die. I'm just starving to death. And you've heard young people say that. The way they eat, it looks like it, but they're actually not starving to death. And what profit, listen to him, what profit shall this birthright be to me? And notice the contempt that he has for it. This birthright. What profit is it to me? I don't care for it. He treated it as a contemptible thing. To him it was valueless. He had no appreciation of it whatsoever. Let's look at what he's despising here. The birthright had a wonderful meaning, and especially in the family of Abraham. To begin with, it belonged to the eldest son, and it belonged, therefore, to this boy. Will you notice that old Jacob, later on when he was dying, called his 12 sons in. In the 49th of Genesis, he begins with his eldest, Reuben. Listen to him. Genesis 49, verse 3. Reuben, thou art my firstborn, my might, and the beginning of my strength, the excellency of dignity, and the excellency of power. Don't you see that the firstborn speaks of dignity, and it speaks of power? The firstborn occupied a unique position. Not only that, he got a double portion in the inheritance. We're told over in Deuteronomy, the Mosaic Law, Chapter 21, verse 17, listen to this. But he shall acknowledge the son of the hated for the firstborn by giving him a double portion of all that he hath, for he is the beginning of his strength, the right of the firstborn is his. So that the firstborn had a double portion. Now added to that, the firstborn was the priest of the family. He was the one to receive divine communications, if there were to be those. And in the family of Abraham, it meant not only to receive divine communication, it led in the line to the Messiah. It had great spiritual value attached to it. And Jacob knew that. And Jacob wanted it. Because down underneath his conniving, he had a spiritual discernment which this boy Esau lacked entirely. Now notice the attitude of this boy Esau. What he's saying is simply this. I'm going to die anyway. I can't live on promises.

0: God says he's going to send in this line someone to come, but I can't wait for that, and I'm not interested in that. Candidly, he had no spiritual sensitivity whatsoever. And I feel that the writer to the Hebrews gives us the final word concerning him. Hebrews 12:16, lest there be any fornicator or profane person as Esau, who for one morsel of meat sold his birthright. Esau was a profane person. Now, that didn't mean that he cussed. He might have, but that's not what this word means. The word comes from a Latin word. Profanus means, fanus was the temple, the front of it. And pro meant before or against it. Profane was a man who was against God. Esau actually was the first one who started the God is dead movement. He says, as far as I'm concerned, I'm against him. I have no need of him. He was a man of the flesh. And I think that you can say definitely that he's not God's man. You can rule him out. Now, will you notice this other man? Jacob's experience now in the home doesn't improve after this. You wish it had, but didn't. In fact, it got worse. When he found out that his father, who did something actually should not have done, was going to bless Esau as the eldest, then his mother, I think, connived the plot. The idea was hers. And so she urges him to go in and deceive the father. As you know, the story of killing a goat, put the skin on him and the smell of it on him. And believe me, they say if you cut a goat's nose off, he'll smell just the same. And so this fellow went in smelling like the field. And old Isaac took a good whiff, and he says, that sure must be Esau. They did not advertise in those days the deodorants that we have today. And so he said, this is my boy. And he blessed him. And this boy actually stole the birthright, that which was his according to the promise of God. But God did not lead him in this at all. Now he is forced to leave home because Esau now won't take any more. He seeks his life, and when Rebekah sees the outcome of it, she tells him, you leave now, and I want you to go over to where I came from, to my people, and you just stay there till Esau cools off, and when he does, I'll bring you back. May I tell you how sin works out? She never saw him alive again. She died before he got back. And so this boy starts out, and if there ever was a fella who was cocksure and conceited, it was this fellow. He went 500 miles, and God overruled, and God protected him on that journey, and yet he gives God no credit whatsoever. He first came to Bethel, homesick, I think, that night, and God appeared to him to assure him. And then God brought him back to Bethel later on. So this boy went on, and he came to the land of Haran. There's no dependence on God whatsoever. He didn't need to depend on God. He's clever. He has ability. He's been able to get by. He was able to put it over on Esau. He was able to put it over on his father. And I think that along the way he did pretty well also. But no record of that at all. But finally he arrives in Haran, and I want you to look at him and how humble and dependent upon God he was. But look at this boy. When he came, he met some men with sheep. And Jacob said unto them, my brethren, whence be ye? And they said, of Haran are we. And he said unto them, know ye Laban the son of Nahor? And they said, we know him. When Jacob didn't, but he found out later. The way they said this let you know that this man Laban also had quite a reputation in that country for doing the same thing Jacob was able to do. That is, put over a very sharp deal. We know him. And he said unto them, Is he well? And they said, He's well. And behold, Rachel, his daughter, cometh with the sheep. And then we find that Rachel comes down to the well, and Jacob meets her. He's a very gallant young man, by the way. He draws the water here. And then we read, as we move on down, verses 10 and 11, It came to pass, when Jacob saw Rachel, the daughter of Laban, his mother's brother, and the sheep of Laban, his mother's brother, that Jacob went near, rolled a stone from the well's mouth, and watered the flock of Laban, his mother's brother. And Jacob kissed Rachel and lifted up his voice and wept. And for the life of me, I can't explain that. She was beautiful. She was lovely. She's to become his wife. And yet, when he kissed her, he lifted up his voice and wept. I think that, frankly, he's so filled with emotion that now he's come to kinfolks at last. It took a long time to make a 500-mile journey in those days. And now he's entertained in the home of his uncle. I say entertained, not long. We are told that he abode with him the space of a month. That's verse 14. Now, if you think that Laban is going to let any nephew of his stay with him a month and not pay board, you are wrong. Because Laban is clever also. In fact, Jacob is going to find out he's an amateur and Laban is an old pro. Will you listen to this? One morning at breakfast, Laban said unto Jacob, Because thou art my brother, shouldst thou therefore serve me for naught? And who said anything about going to work? Not Jacob. But Laban has. Laban says, You're not going to serve me for naught, I'm going to pay you. And I imagine Jacob wondered at this time, Tell me, what shall thy wages be? And he had already discovered in the month's time that Jacob was in love with Rachel. We're told that Leah was tender-eyed, but Rachel was beautiful and well-favored. And so now there begins the battle of the wits. And Jacob finds himself outwitted, outsmarted at every turn. Fact of the matter is, he cries calf rope after 20 years. And he find out that he had deceived, and we're coming back to this later on. I'll not deal with it in detail today. But after those years went by and he found that he had been beaten, and yet in it all God had blessed him, he finally sneaked off like a whipped dog under cover of darkness and the absence of Laban. And then we find that he came down to the brook Jabbok. And that's where God now deals with this man, because he is his man. But he's a man that's lived in the flesh. And God can't let his man just go on and on and on in the flesh. So God's going to move in on him. And he comes down now to Jabbok. And you will notice that when he came there, and I'm turning now to chapter 32, verse 24. And Jacob was left alone, and there wrestled a man with him until the breaking of the day. And that man was the pre-incarnate Christ. I'll not turn this morning to Hosea, the 12th chapter, 1 and 5. You may want to look at that later, but you'll find out that that person was more than just a man. It was the pre-incarnate Christ that appeared to him there at Jabbok. A few months ago, we were at Jabbok. We had been to Gerizah, Jerish. They're one of the cities of the Decapolis, and when we came back, they stopped. I wondered why they stopped and made inquiry, and they said, This is the brook Jabbok, and this is where Jacob crossed the brook. And so I took a little walk. I walked all the way down. They have a bridge over it now. I took a little walk down to the bridge, and there was a shepherd over there with sheep. I thought, my, that could very easily have been Jacob if you'd moved back a few thousand years. And it's a wild place. I tell you, it's a wild place. It's not a place to meet a man that's seeking your life, because you'd have very little protection. And so this man is left alone there. Back of him is a father-in-law that would like to kill him. Ahead of him is a brother. The last time he saw him, he wanted to kill him. And if you think that Jacob wanted to wrestle with somebody, you're wrong. He didn't. He didn't want to take on a third party. He had enough. He had a tag team match going. Laban on one side and Esau on the other side. And that's enough for one bout, let me tell you. And tell the truth, he's already lost every fall so far. He's not wanting to wrestle. Jacob was left alone, and there wrestled a man with him until the breaking of the day. Wasn't Jacob wrestling, was the man. One of the greatest wrestling matches in history. This is the match that is recorded here, and the match is with Jacob, and a man wrestled with him, the pre-incarnate Christ. Now, very briefly, and when he saw that he prevailed not against him, he touched the hollow of his thigh, and the hollow of Jacob's thigh was out of joint as he wrestled with him. And he said, "Let me go, for the day breaketh." And he said, "I'll not let thee go except thou bless me." Now, Jacob during that night tried every wrestling halt that he knew, and he knew a few. He was a clever boy. But frankly, he's now reached the end of his rope. And this man wrestling with him, the pre-incarnate Christ, wants him to yield, but he won't. He keeps fighting. Because all of his life he'd been doing it on his own. And now God moves in on him because God crippled him. God broke his leg to get him, but he got him. And finally, Jacob just reaches out and holds on and says, "I'll not let you go till you bless me." I say we have a change of attitude here, because this boy is not asking anybody to help him. But he is now. And he said unto him, "What's thy name?" And he said, "Jacob." He said, "Thy name shall be called no more Jacob. No more a supplanter, no more of a trickster, a clever boy. But Israel, for as a prince hast thou power with God and with men, and hast prevailed." Prevailed? He won the match. But he didn't win it by wrestling. He won the match by yielding. And now he has something that all of us need today: power with God and power with man. My, how the child of God today needs power with God and power with man. This man, alone with God, man of the flesh, living in the old nature, unattractive, unlovely, despicable. But I want to say to you, he happens to be God's man. And he doesn't look like it, and he doesn't act like a man of God. But after this incident that took place yonder at Jabbok, we see the man of God now. Not Jacob the old nature. Oh, yes, it pops out. He always had it, as you will. But he's now Israel. He's a prince with God. God broke his leg, but God got him. Sometimes he does that today. The story is told of the shepherd in the Alps. A tourist from this country visiting noticed the sheep and the shepherd and got up close and noticed one of the sheep had a broken leg, but it was bound in a splint. And he said to the shepherd, "How did that happen?" He said, "I broke it." He said, "You don't mean it." He said, "Yes, I broke his leg." Well, he said, "You look to me like a very kind shepherd. Why did you break his leg?" Well, he said, "This sheep is the leader. This sheep is the one that the others follow. And when I would lead them up the Alps in the summertime, as the grass died in the lower meadows and I began to walk up, there are several very difficult precipices that you go around, this little sheep would go to the dangerous places, and he'd lead the other sheep off down a dangerous trail. And I tried to get him to follow me, and he wouldn't follow me. And finally, I broke his leg, and now he stays right along with me. Sometimes God breaks the leg. He broke Jacob's. He has moved in on others, and I think he'll move in on you and me if we are his child, not manifesting the new nature. This man now has power with God. I see him down in Egypt blessing Pharaoh. Imagine that, the greatest ruler of the day. And Jacob blessed him. Power with God. And I see him now talking to his grandsons. That's when a man boasts, they tell me, is when he becomes a grandfather and starts talking to his grandchildren. That's when he becomes a big man. But I listen to Jacob now, who is Israel, and he says, concerning the sons of Joseph, may the angel that kept me from evil keep the lads. I have nothing to boast of. I wasn't so clever. Everything I did was wrong. And the angel kept me from evil, and the angel today watches over me. He fought a battle at Jabbok, and he won because he yielded. Will you notice that truth? And I'm going to close now. I want to turn to the New Testament where we see that battle raging. And I think it raged in the life of the Apostle Paul. But will you listen to him in the 5th chapter of Galatians? For the flesh warreth against the spirit, and the spirit warreth against the flesh. And these are contrary the one to the other, so that ye cannot do the things that ye would. If ye be led of the Spirit, and if you're led of the Spirit, you've yielded, my beloved, because that's the only way you can be led. You're not under the law. Now the works of the flesh are manifest, and here they are. It's an ugly brood, adultery, fornication, uncleanness, lasciviousness, and so on. Then he says, but the fruit of the Spirit, and it's not works of the Spirit, where we cooperate, but it's what the Holy Spirit produces in the life. Anything that Vernon McGee produces is no good, and God won't have it. In fact, he must throw it out. It's vile to him. Anything the flesh produces, it's only what the Holy Spirit produces in our lives. The fruit of the Spirit is love, joy, peace, long-suffering, gentleness, goodness, faithfulness, meekness, self-control. Against such there is no law. And Paul, I believe, went through this. Will you listen to him? In Romans 7:19, he says, for the good that I would, I do not. For the good that this new nature would do, I do not. But the evil which I would not, that new nature won't sin, that I do, the old nature. You know anything about that in your life this morning? Is this your experience? And this man who tried to fight it himself, this is his experience. I've been a pastor many years, and a lot of the saints, I wish I could get them in the 7th of Romans, because the man who fought the battle in the 7th of Romans found out there was no good in him. No power within him. And he found out that when he yielded, and only when he yielded, and permitted the Holy Spirit to work in his life, could he produce anything. And Paul cried out, oh, wretched man that I am. That's not an unsaved man. That's a man that's God's man saying that, oh, wretched man that I am, who shall deliver me from the body of this death. And the pictures of a corpse. When a man murdered in that day, one of the punishments was to take the corpse chain it to his body, and he carried it the rest of his life. And Paul says, that's what I'm carrying around. My friend, that's what you're carrying around today, you and I. But this man did reach the place where he could say, I can do all things in Christ who strengtheneth me. And the Lord Jesus, we've seen in that upper room discourse, his last word is a word of victory. These things I've spoken unto you, that in me ye might have peace. In the world ye shall have trouble, but be of good cheer. I have overcome the world. You will never be able to do it, and I'll never be able to do it, but he can. He has. His victory is our victory, and it only comes when you and I yield. May I say to you this morning, are you fighting out yonder alone like Jacob by your jabbok? Well, there's no use saying you're losing, aren't you? Why don't you turn it over to him? Why don't you call him in? Why don't you yield to him? If you are here today, though, and have never begun the battle, God would like to begin with you by giving you a new nature. He wants to make you his child. And he doesn't want you to be an abnormal child. Because today, the average Christian accepts defeat as the normal way of living, and God never intended it that way. It's abnormal today to live a defeated Christian life day in and day out and whimper and cry. God wants us. Be of good cheer. I've overcome the world. I can do all things in Christ who strengtheneth me. But he wants you maybe to begin with him. And you begin with him by letting him give you something. The gift of God is eternal life. Christ Jesus. He'll give it to you if you by faith this morning will accept it.
1: 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Or in Canada, Box 25325, London, Ontario, N6C, 6B1. As we go, I'm Steve Schwetz praying the God of peace makes you complete in every good work to do his will, working in you what is well-pleasing in his sight through Jesus Christ. Amen.

0: My Jesus, I Love Thee, the Booth Brothers. The Tribute Quartet is out with a new song. Ian Owen says it almost didn't make the album.
1: We were looking for the keys that day, and we met at Day Went to do that, and you just find out what's comfortable for everybody. And the album was set. And actually, we still had, even then, a swing song that we were trying to figure out, because we had 11. We're like, which one's going away? And then Wayne said, hey, I know everything's in stone, basically, but we just wrote this song and made this demo. We all listened to it. And then he played it right there, and then all of us were like, well, now we got to get rid of two songs, because this one's definitely going.
0: Right. That's Ian Owens, and here's the Tribute Quartet with It Could Have Been a Mountain.

0: 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And that'll wrap things up for the program today. 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Coming up next week, we'll celebrate Father's Day.
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0: Some great music to celebrate our dads coming up next week. I'm Rodney Balcom. Thank you for listening today. Remember, the gospel is the good news. Let's all strive to know him and to make him known. And we'll look for you again next week right here, Lord willing, with more of the Gospel Greats.

Tribute Quartet with last week's number one song, and then we'll see if it can hang on to that top spot. This week, we're going to have three brand new songs coming on the countdown. We've got some impressive climbs and a race for the number one spot that came right down to the wire. So let's get started at number 20. Life has a way of reminding us that God's answers aren't always immediate, and they're not always what we expected. But looking back, we can usually see His hand in every chapter. Though down seven spots this week, Karen Pick and New River begin our countdown with a timeless truth: God gives good answers.

Garen Peck and New River at number 20. God's greatest answer wasn't found in a miracle or even in a blessing. It was found on a cross. Making its debut this week at number 19, here are the Neelands with Three Nails Instead.

0: That's the Neelands at number 19, a debut this week, Three Nails Instead. You know, it's because of those nails we can have a personal relationship with the Savior. And what a comfort it is to know that the one who created us knows us completely. The Guardian slipped one spot to number 18 with I Know You.
1: If I know me, I could miss the mark 1,000 times and say,

know me. I could tell myself I'm better than the one who bowed their knees then went astray. Well, the fact is I know me.

That's the Guardians at number 18. Still ahead, one of the biggest jumps of the week, another debut on the countdown, and we'll go all the way to number one. Stay close. More of the Singing News Top 20 Weekly Countdown is coming up. Welcome back to the Singing News Top 20 Weekly Countdown. I'm Joseph Reed. At number 17, every testimony has a turning point. There comes a moment when grace steps in and everything changes. What voices are headed our way this week at number 17, falling two spots with Now I'm On My Way.

0: That's Poet Voices at number 17. The greatest turning point in history, it really came on Resurrection Morning. Holding steady at number 16 this week, the Kingsmen continue to celebrate that victorious day when Sunday morning dawned.
1: Fear took the night when Jesus was crucified. Cross and the thorns, they mocked and said, "Love has died." The shadows of the tomb shouted, "Hope is gone."

0: The Mighty Kingsman at number 16, when Sunday morning dawned. You know, in life, storms may come, but they'll never catch God by surprise. Deborah Perry and Jaden's Call make their first appearance on the countdown this week with this song, number 15, God Sees Your Storm.
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1: On radio stations from coast to coast, this is the Singing News Top 20 Weekly Countdown. I'm your host, Joseph Reed. Thanks for hanging out with me today. The world offers plenty of substitutes, but nothing compares to the peace and joy found in Jesus Christ. Falling five spots to number 14, Southbound on this week's survey with

That's southbound at number 14. When you think about Calvary, one question always comes to mind. Why would Jesus Christ give his life for people like us? Mark Trammell Quartet asks that very question in this week's highest debut, coming in at number 13, featuring tenor vocalist Stephen Adair. This is Mark Trammell Quartet, For What Earthly Reason? For

A debut this week, Mark Tremell Quartet, For What Earthly Reason. Thankfully, we don't have to understand everything to trust Jesus. We can face tomorrow because we know who holds tomorrow. And holding steady this week at number 12, here are the Browns with Better Days Ahead.

Better days ahead, the Browns at number 12. We're almost at the halfway point, everybody. Time flies when you're having fun. Still to come, we'll preach a little Jesus, and we'll have the biggest mover inside the top 10. Stay with us. We'll take a quick break from the countdown for a top 20 bonus cut, the brand new radio single from Murray Galloway and Company. Murray Galloway, the group's founder, has a heart to share the gospel. Along with pastoring and evangelizing for over 40 years, he has been ministering through music for over 50 years. His unique and powerful voice has blessed congregations nationwide. Only recently has he revealed the songs he had written over the past 40 years, and I think you will agree it shouldn't have taken so long. In 1986, his wife Andrea joined him in ministry, and that included music. With her alto voice, she provides smooth harmony to accompany his strong lead. Here are Murray Galloway and Company with their latest radio single, I'll Speak Life.

0: Life with Dr. Sanjay Gupta.
1: For years, scientists have been studying the association between depression and dementia. As you might expect, the relationship is complicated. But there's this new study out of the UK which found it's not just broad strokes. There are six symptoms of depression that are especially correlated with dementia risk years later. Number one, losing confidence in yourself. Two, not being able to face up to your problems. Three, not feeling warmth or affection from other people. Four, feeling nervous and anxious all the time. 5. Not being satisfied with the way tasks are carried out. And finally, 6. Difficulty concentrating. What we could be seeing here is the impact of people becoming less social, or that certain changes in the brain lead to both depression and dementia. But dementia takes longer to manifest. If you notice these symptoms, talk to your doctor about it. I'm Dr. Sanjay Gupta, helping you live a better life.
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7: Well, we are breaking into the top 10. I'm Joseph Reed. Thank you for joining me on the Singing News Top 20 Weekly Countdown. Talk about momentum. Jonathan Wilburn makes one of the biggest moves anywhere on the chart this week, jumping 8 spots. And isn't that fitting? Grace has always had a way of lifting us higher than we deserve. At number 10, Jonathan Wilburn with Grace is Sufficient.

Jonathan Wilburn at number 10. Grace changes everything, just like you heard in the song. And because of grace, an empty tomb changed history forever. The Mylan Hayes family moved down two positions to number 9 this week with Garden Tomb.

0: That's Garden Tomb, the Mylon Hayes family. Well, last week on the show, this song occupied the top spot. This week, Tribute Quartet remains firmly in the top 10, slipping 7 places, but still reminding us of the day when faith becomes sight. Here's Tribute with And Then, number 8.
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this must have been in tears to know his little daughter's life will end. And then ten lepers cried unclean, unclean, believing that they never would

0: Tribute Quartet at number 8. We have more of the Singing News Top 20 Weekly Countdown coming up, including one of the biggest climbs of the week and that battle for the number 1 spot. 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
1: 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Kelly Garner and It's Not Over.

Welcome back to the countdown. Every one of us can rejoice in the fact that Jesus didn't come for the perfect. He came for the broken. Here are Triumphant Quartet at number 7 with Friend of Sinners.

you cared for. Others didn't care that much about. Oh, but you have so much mercy for the outcast.

That's Legacy 5 at number 6. Well, the biggest climb inside the top 5 belongs to the Perrys this week, jumping 6 spots from number 11 all the way to number 5. By the Blood continues to gain momentum. After all, every blessing, every promise, and every hope we have comes because of one thing, the blood. Here are the Perrys.

The Wisnets at number 4. God's love has been the story behind every song that we've heard today, and the Cragans continue their climb this week up 2 positions to number 3, one of the highest charting songs from this family to date. Here is God's Love and Me, the Cragans.

That's the Cragans at number three. On to number two. Now, one of Southern gospel music's most beloved groups remains near the summit. Greater Vision climbs one spot and sits just one step away from number one. It has held the number one position previously, though. Here they are with If These Walls Could Talk, Greater Vision, number two.

0: That's Greater Vision at number two. We've reached the moment we've been waiting for. Coming up, we'll have the number one song of the week. This is the Singing News Top 20 Weekly Countdown. Going to take a quick break from the countdown for another Top 20 bonus cut. Very excited about this one. The brand new radio single from a good friend of mine, Tim Menzies. Tim came to Nashville in the 80s, and he exploded as one of the most successful and endearing songwriters of his time. He was also a very successful country music recording artist. Some of the great folks who have recorded his music in country are George Jones, Tammy Wynette, Kenny Rogers, Diamond Rio, Trish Yearwood, Randy Travis, Martina McBride, Toby Keith, and many, many others. Tim now writes and sings all Christian music, and he travels all around this country with the word and song. Here's Tim Menzies with his latest, One More Reason.
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5: 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I'm Dr. Sanjay Gupta, helping you live a better life.
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8: 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Well, here we are, my friends, the number one position. Sometimes the obstacles in front of us seem impossible, but over and over again, God has proven that mountains are merely opportunities for Him to display His power. After spending last week at number two, Peach Goldman reaches the summit this week and claims the number one position with Expecting a Mountain.

Yeah, that's Peach Goldman. Brand new number one song. It's Expecting a Mountain. Well, that's the countdown for this week. Thank you for spending this time with me. I'm Joseph Reed, reminding you that no matter what mountains you may face this week, our God is still able. His grace is still sufficient, and His love never fails. Until next time, keep looking up, keep listening. May God richly bless you.

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1: It may not seem like a big deal today, but before we had these portable electronic calendars in our pockets, some people call them phones, it was a messy thing trying to keep track of every little thing. But during the golden vinyl era we celebrate, Dr. Spencer Silver's happy accident revolutionized the way we remembered things for generations to come. My name is Dave Taylor, and you're listening to Gospel Vinyl Gold, the fastest moving hour in radio, as we reminisce and remember the music we first fell in love with at 33 and a third RPM. Southern gospel favorites from the 1970s and 80s. Two decades of wide lapels, plaid slacks, and paisley shirts. There was big hair, wiry hair, and permed hair, and all of this was just the guys. And in the middle of that fabulous fashion was this fantastic music that stirred our soul and continues to lift us up today. If you haven't done so already, grab a post-it note and remember to join us here on this station at this same time every week. Ah, those blessed post-it notes. What would we ever do without them? You know they haven't been around all that long, right? In fact, they were created during this golden vinyl era we're celebrating on the show. So let me make a note to come back and talk about the note that changed everything in just a few minutes after we turn the Hemp Hills loose from 1984 on Gospel Vinyl Gold.

0: From that great album, I Just Came to Praise the Lord, that's the Weatherfords with the title cut from 1973 on Gospel Vinyl Golden. Do you remember a time before sticky notes? No desktop is complete without them, and I use them almost every day. How about you? Not since having to be creative in opening a broken CD player has any invention impacted the paperclip industry like the Post-it note, and that handy note device came about quite by accident. In 1968, a 3M scientist named Dr. Spencer Silver was attempting to develop a super strong adhesive. Instead, he accidentally created a low-tech, reusable, pressure-sensitive adhesive. No, not on purpose. For over 5 years, Silver promoted his solution without a problem. Yeah, he had a solution without a problem, but 3M wasn't hearing it, and he failed to gain acceptance. Then in 1974, a colleague who attended one of his seminars came up with the idea of using the adhesive anchor for his bookmark in his hymn book. The original note's yellow color was chosen by accident, as well as the lab next door in the Post-it team had only yellow scrap paper to use. 3M launched the product as press and peel bookmarks in stores in four cities back in 1977, but results were disappointing. A year later, 3M instead issued free samples directly to consumers in Boise, Idaho, with a 94% of those who tried them indicating they would buy that product. And then it was sold as Post-its in 1979. 3M's patent expired in 1997. Post-it and the original note's distinctive yellow color remain registered company trademarks. But sticky notes is fair game for everyone. Today, over 50 billion, that's with a B, 3M Post-it notes are sold each year, and you'll see most of them tacked onto a computer screen of all places. Amazing invention. By accident. Getting back to the music now, here's the Imperials from 1972 on Gospel Vinyl Gold.
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From their self-entitled album, The Imperials, in 1972, they join us with That Old Gospel Ship on Gospel Vinyl Gold. Just one of the fabulous tunes we love from this golden vinyl age in gospel music. What's one of your favorites? Love The Imperials? Terrific. Or one of your favorite singers from that group's great history? Jake Hess, Russ Taff, or any other single-syllable names? Or maybe you're a Post-it note fan and don't think that I gave this marvelous invention the entire credit that it's due. I'd love to hear from you. 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Whatever your favorite memory is, I promise the rest of us would love to hear it because it stirs my memories too. That email address again is dave@gospelvinylgold.com. Coming up next, The Inspirations, Happy Goodmans, and The Thrasher Brothers when Gospel Vinyl Gold continues.

That's the Inspirations with the title cut from their album, The Wonder of Wonders, on Gospel Vinyl Gold. And yes, that was authentic record hiss and pop you heard on that song. The Inspirations are one of the most prolific groups of Southern gospel music history. They started back in 1964 by a chemistry teacher at Swain High School in Bryson City, North Carolina, by the name of Martin Cook. That first quartet was formed by several of his teenage students, Archie Watkins, Ronnie Hutchins, Jack Laws, and Dean Robinson. Did you know that Martin Cook used to be the piano player for the Kingsmen Quartet? The Inspirations went full-time in 1969, and when a young bass singer by the name of

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And you see, I have really no selfish motive in mind. No, I just want to thank you, Lord.

0: It's one of my favorite album covers in the GVG library, the Thrasher Brothers, with I Just Came to Talk to You, Lord, in their 1970 album At Fantastic Caverns on Gospel Vinyl Gold. They recorded that album at one of the largest caves in the United States, Fantastic Caverns in Springfield, Missouri. All five members of that group, Randy McDaniel, Joe Thrasher, Jim Thrasher, and Buddy Thrasher, as well as Ellis Moose Hill and Jerry Goff, were all decked out in their royal blue suits far underground with a huge cave formation behind them. Fantastic Caverns boasts to be America's first ride-through cave. It was discovered by a man named John Knox while he was out with his hunting dog in 1862. Not wanting either the Confederate or the Yankee armies to exploit its resources, he kept it a secret until 1867, when 12 women from the Springfield Women's Athletic Club are credited to be the first explorers of the Ozarks Cave. Their names are still visible on the cavern walls today to the tens of thousands of visitors who take the nearly hour-long Jeep-drawn tour every year. You can find out more information from the Gospel Vinyl Gold Facebook post featuring the Thrasher Brother album covers, as well as Fantastic Caverns contact information, which goes to prove a point. There are so many great memories from this golden gospel era. Have you ever been to Fantastic Caverns? If you have, I hope you'll share your story. 662-318-4695. Have another great Thrasher Brothers memory or favorite song? We're waiting to hear from you at 662-318-4695. Or to make it easier, 662-31-VINYL. If I use your phone call on the show, you'll receive a special one-of-a-kind Gospel Vinyl Gold coffee mug as our way of saying thanks. Don't touch that digital tuner. We still have the Cathedrals, Oak Ridge Boys, and our flashback feature still to come on Gospel
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10: People have started using AI for all sorts of things, but I cannot think of an area where the stakes are higher than your health. First of all, I'll tell you this. I know doctors who have cracked some seemingly impossible cases with the help of AI, so it can be a powerful tool. But AI can also hallucinate, provide bad advice, and be just as confident when it does that. If you do decide to plug any personal medical information into one of these chatbots, you should know that while the companies that created them have robust privacy protections in place, they are not bound by HIPAA, like your healthcare provider is. Whatever the advice presented to you, take it with a degree of healthy skepticism. always get a second opinion. And remember, if you ever experience concerning symptoms, skip the AI consult and head straight to the ER. I'm Dr. Sanjay Gupta, helping you live a better life.

Take a break for just a little bit and enjoy our next golden nugget of classic Southern gospel goodness with the Oaks from 1974 and the song He on Gospel Vinyl Gold.

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I'm your host, Dave Taylor. If you're interested in learning a little more about how this show came to be, I'd like to invite you to our website to learn the story. 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And while you're in the communicating mood, please do me a huge favor and let this radio station know that you enjoy the show. Call or email them and tell them Dave's okay, but we really love the music on Gospel Vinyl Gold. It means a lot to them to hear from you, and it sure encourages us too. And now it's time for this week's flashback feature, and it happened somewhere between 1986, 1987, and 1988. It was the year that the National Weather Service began using Doppler radar. While radar wasn't new, Doppler was an old name put on new technology. More about that later. That same year, America was introduced to the Flowbee. You remember the device that promised a refreshing haircut, thanks in part to your vacuum cleaner? So when did these two technological marvels hit the world scene? 1986? 87 or 88. That same year, the Cathedral Quartet released one of my all-time favorite albums, Goin' in Style. It featured several super songs, including I Can See the Hand, written by a guy named Steven. Amazing song on an amazing album from which amazing year? 1986, 1987, or 1988? The answer coming your way in just 6 minutes on Gospel Vinyl Gold.

From their 1988 album on Canaan Records, that's the Tallies with There Is a Savior from the album For Every Generation. Before that was our flashback feature song, I Can See the Hand by the Cathedral Quartet on their Going in Style album recorded on Riversong Records in what year? 1986, 1987, or 1988? And who was the Stephen who wrote that song? He wrote several other songs you may be familiar with. His Strength is Perfect, My Redeemer is Faithful and True, and a lot more. And yes, a name more familiar to fans in the contemporary Christian world, Stephen Curtis Chapman, wrote the Cathedral Quartet hit, I Can See the Hand. But back to our game, the year that the Cathedrals gave us the Goin' in Style album was the same year that the National Weather Service began using Doppler radar. If you're a weather fanatic, you know the impact this advanced technology brought to the science of weather forecasting. The name and science, however, were anything but new. The Doppler effect is named after Austrian physician Christian Doppler, who proposed the theory in 1842 that observing the difference in wavelengths of a moving object similar to the sound of a siren as it approaches and passes the observer. The frequency you hear is higher during the approach, true at the very instant of passing, and lower as the object carrying the siren moves farther away. Of course, it gets way more technical than that, but that was the theory as far back as 1842, and the principle is used to measure precipitation and debris velocity to this day. They built the first Doppler radar in Gloucester, Vermont, the same year that Rick Hunts introduced his newly patented invention, the Flowbee. The San Diego carpenter was all over late-night TV selling a device capable of performing hundreds of precision-layered haircuts. All you needed was a vacuum cleaner to hook it up to. Yep, it was a vacuum cleaner-powered, electrified attachment called the Flowbee, a national phenomena. By the year 2000, over 2 million Flowbee units had been sold. And I'm not too proud to tell you that in raising three boys at the Taylor House, we've owned one. So what year did that all go down? 1986, 1987, or 1988? Weather forecasting got better with Doppler radar. The Flowbee was keeping us neatly trimmed to the hum of your Hoover. And the Cathedrals gave us I Can See the Hand in the year 1988. I bet you thought it was earlier than that. I did too.

to the natural man is just another name among the names of history. But to the spiritual man, it is the name above all others. For there is no other name given to men whereby we can be saved. For who like Jesus can father the orphan, husband the widow, welcome the prodigal, sober the drunkard,

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1: 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I am Evangelist Clarence Peacock. 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Our phone number, area code, 816-812-6815. We thank those of you who are listening to our program on today, and may God continue to bless you and your family. Shall we pray? Dear Lord God, we thank you for this ministry. We thank you for this message on today. We thank you for each person that's listening. In Jesus' name, save such as should be saved. Bring the backslider back into the fold before it's everlasting too late. Heal and deliver. Loose the bands of wickedness. Undo the heavy burdens. Let the oppressed go free. Break every yoke in Jesus' name. Amen. Certainly, once again, we thank those of you who are listening to our program on today, and may God continue to bless you and your family. On our program today, our subject, you must be born again. St. John chapter 3, verses 1 through 7, John says, there was a man of the Pharisees named Nicodemus, a ruler of the Jews. The same came to Jesus by night and said unto him, Rabbi, we know that thou art a teacher come from God, for no man can do these miracles that thou doest except God be with him. Jesus answered and said unto him, verily, verily, I say unto thee, except a man be born again, he cannot see the kingdom of God. Nicodemus said unto him, how can a man be born when he is old? Can he enter the second time into his mother's womb and be born? Verses 5, 6, and 7, Jesus answered, verily, verily, I say unto thee, except a man be born of water and of the Spirit, he cannot enter into the kingdom of God. That which is born of the flesh is flesh, and that which is born of the Spirit is spirit. Marvel not that I said unto thee, ye must be born again. May the Lord add a blessing to the reading, the hearing, and the doing of his word. Marvel, as Jesus uses it in the text, means to be filled with wonder or surprise. Jesus is saying to Nicodemus, why are you wondering? And why are you surprised? Because I said you must be born again. Now notice, my brothers and sisters, Nicodemus was a master of Israel, a member of the Sanhedrin, and a man of great influence. And he did not understand the simple plan of salvation. This suggests to me, just because you have reached a certain level in education or position, that does not mean you understand all of the things regarding salvation that Jesus wants to teach you. Historians and Bible scholars say Nicodemus was a secret disciple of Jesus in the developing days of his faith, but later later he came out of the shadows and openly followed Jesus, risking his life. Nicodemus was there in the hour of Jesus's humiliation, when even the 12 apostles had fled for fear of being killed. Now, the new birth that Jesus was talking to Nicodemus about is an actual reality resulting from the impregnation of the human heart by the Spirit of God. It's my opinion that many people are like Nicodemus in the sense that they do not understand why they have to change their ideas, their way of thinking, and their way of living. Just as Nicodemus, they do not understand why they have to reconstruct themselves. Jesus said in St. John chapter 3, verses 3 through 5, now pay attention to this, except a man be born again, he cannot see the kingdom of God. Except a man be born of water and of the Spirit, he cannot enter into the kingdom of God. My brothers and sisters, Jesus did not argue with Nicodemus. It's not something that you debate about. You either believe it and obey it, you disbelieve it and reject it and suffer the consequences. Now, my brothers and sisters, these words of Jesus is clear, complete, definite, and absolute. They're accurate and profound. These words of Jesus is without error and cannot be changed. Whosoever do not obey these words will spend eternity in hell throughout all eternity. I say to you in truth, you must be born again. You must be born of water and of the Spirit. You may ask the question, just as Nicodemus asked, how can a man be born again when he is old? My brothers and sisters, the answer is simple. You must repent. You must be baptized in Jesus' name for the remission of sin. That's water. You must be filled with the gift of the Holy Ghost. That's Spirit. Acts chapter 2, verse 4. Acts chapter 2, verse 38. If you fail to obey, in hell you will be. This has nothing to do with denomination. This is salvation. Believe and obey and be saved. Reject and in hell you will be. If you want to be saved, you must repent. You must be baptized in Jesus' name for the remission of sins. You must be filled with the gift of the Holy Ghost. Evidence of speaking in other tongues as the Spirit of God gives the utterance. You must live a holy and a sanctified life. I promise you, if you fail to do this, if you fail to believe and obey this, I promise you, in hell you will be. The Apostle Paul stated in 2 Corinthians chapter 4, verses 3 and 4, but if our gospel be hid, it is hid to them that are lost, in whom the God of this world hath blinded the minds of them which believe not, lest the light of the glorious gospel of Christ, who is the image of God, should shine unto them. My brothers and my sisters, if you do not believe this, you better check to see whether the devil has blinded your eyes and blinded your mind, because I'm talking about salvation, not religion or not denomination. I'm talking about salvation. He stated in 2 Corinthians chapter 5, verse 17. Now notice what the apostle says. Therefore, if any man be in Christ, he is a new creature. Old things are passed away. Behold, all things are become new. So if you still gambling and doing all of those things that you were doing, you are not saved. Don't let nobody fool you. The apostle Paul states in Galatians chapter 1, verses 8 and 9, but though we are an angel from heaven, preach any other gospel unto you than that which we have preached unto you, let him be accursed. As we said before, so say I now again. If any man preach any other gospel unto you than that ye have received, let him be accursed. The apostles preached the gospel they received from Jesus Christ himself, my brothers and sisters. Now, I just want to say, pay attention to this, because our time, I will not have time to go through all of these scriptures and verses, so I want to let you read them for yourself. Read what Jesus said in St. Luke chapter 24, verses 46 through 49, and what he said in Acts chapter 1, verse 8. Now read what happened on the day of Pentecost in Acts chapter 2, verses 1 through 4, and read Acts chapter 2, verses 38 through 42. My brothers and sisters, if you make a mistake about salvation and fail to obey the words of Jesus, when he is clearly, accurately, and profoundly saying, you must be born again, you must be born of water and of the Spirit. If you make a mistake about this and fail to obey this, I promise you, in hell you will be, unless you really repent and come into the knowledge of the truth. Of a truth, you must be born again. You must be born of water and of the Spirit. You must be baptized in Jesus' name for the remission of sins. You must be filled with the gift of the Holy Ghost, evidence of speaking in other tongues as the Spirit gives the utterance. This is the new birth that Jesus was talking about when he was talking to Nicodemus. Acts chapter 4, verse 12, Luke says, neither is there salvation in any other, for there is none other name under heaven given among men whereby we must be saved. My brothers and my sisters, I tell you the truth. You must understand what the Bible is saying about salvation. If you make a mistake about this, amen, Jesus is not changing his mind. You are going to have to, before you close your eyes in death, you are going to have to make sure you got this right. And there is no exceptions. You must be born again. You must be born of water and of the Spirit. As I close, in the text, Jesus said, except a man be born again, he cannot see the kingdom of God. Except a man be born of water and of the Spirit, he cannot enter into the kingdom of God. Of a truth, you must be born again. Let no one lie to you and tell you about a deathbed salvation. There is no such thing. You must have everything in order. You must be and must have done what God has said for you to do. You've got to follow the process to salvation. That's all I'm saying. There is a process to salvation, and if you fail to follow the process, I promise you, in hell you will be. This is the moment. Promise of Truth Evangelistic Ministries. I am Evangelist Clarence Peacock. Our mailing address, Post Office Box 8841, Pine Bluff, Arkansas 71611. Our phone number, area code 816-812-6815. Come, go with us. We will do you good.
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10: We all know how important it is to stay active as we age, especially as we get older. 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It helps you stay functional, and therefore independent, for as long as possible. Certified strength and conditioning specialist Dana Santos says a great place to start is not with dumbbells or

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I think Jerry Setley helped write that. We heard Jerry before the LRB. 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

Hall of Famers, the Osborne Brothers and Mack Wiseman. Mack in the Country Hall of Fame and the Bluegrass Hall of Fame, along with Bobby and Sonny. They were friends and shared stages all over the world for many years. Did one of my favorite albums about 1980. Included the old song that I grew up hearing George Jones sing that. There's Old Brush Arbors on Front Porch Fellowship. We started the hour with I'll Fly Away. Here's another one of the classic old-time Sunday school-type songs. And this version done by Laurie Lewis, one of the top female artists in bluegrass for her lifetime. And one of the gals that spread bluegrass music and bluegrass gospel all over the West Coast. Here's Laurie Lewis.

Laurie Lewis, a good fiddler and a great singer, and the newest version of the old-time favorite, This Little Light of Mine. Maybe you're singing along, getting ready for VBS. That time of year, isn't it? I'm Joe Mullen. Save me a spot on your porch next week. God bless you.

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1: Hello there, everyone. Welcome to Harmony Honors Radio, presented by the Southern Gospel Music Guild. I'm Joseph Reed, and for the next little while, we're celebrating the songs, the stories, and the rich legacy of Southern Gospel music. From timeless classics to today's encouraging favorites, this music continues to point hearts toward hope and remind us why these harmonies still matter generation after generation. Thanks for spending part of your day with us here on Harmony Honors Radio. Today's featured artist will be the Divinity Trio. We'll be playing songs from them throughout the show today, and we'll start by playing this one. Here they are with After Sunday.

featured artist Divinity Trio with After Sunday. We'll hear more from those guys later on in the show. Right now, Southern Gospel Music Guild members Zane and Donna King with their latest radio release, From the Basement to the Altar.

Zane and Donna King from the basement to the altar on Harmony Honors Radio. One of the unique things about Southern gospel music is how long these songs stay with people. A hit song in other genres might fade after a season, but Southern gospel songs often become part of family history. Grandparents sang them, parents sang them, and now younger generations are discovering them all over again. These are the songs that became altar call staples in churches across America, songs that carried families through grief, revivals through powerful services, and road trips home after Sunday night church. That's part of what makes this music special. It's connected to real life. The Southern Gospel Music Guild continues working to preserve that heritage while encouraging the future of the music as well. It's about honoring the past while making sure the next generation understands why these songs still matter today. Here is Southern Gospel Music Guild members, The His Songs, with their brand new radio single, Good News Sing.

That's the His Songs with their brand new single, Good News Savior, on Harmony Honors Radio. We've got great music coming up, including more from our featured artist of the week, Divinity Trio, on Harmony Honors Radio.

They are members of the Southern Gospel Music Guild. It's Divinity with Let My Story Give Him Glory, this week's featured artist. Up next from the Carolinas, we have the Pine Ridge Boys. This is The Blood Will Never Lose Its Power.

0: That's a group whose name has been recognized for decades in Southern gospel music, the Pine Ridge Boys. The blood will never lose its power. Ask almost any longtime Southern gospel artist about traveling years ago, and you'll hear stories about those overnight rides. Back before luxury coaches became common, groups packed into smaller vehicles with barely enough room to stretch their legs. Suits hanging in every corner, cassette tapes stacked on shelves, and somebody always trying to tune a guitar in the middle of the night. J.D. Sumner, when he was with the Blackwood Brothers, had the bright idea to start touring in coaches, what we now know today as tour buses. That's right, that started in Southern gospel music. The Blackwood Brothers' original bus is on display at the Southern Gospel Music Hall of Fame in Pigeon Forge, Tennessee, at the Biblical Times Theater. So whenever you see a tour bus rolling down the road, whether it's a country artist, maybe rock and roll, or gospel music, just know that that idea started in Southern gospel music with J.D. Sumner. And all those miles built friendships that have lasted a lifetime. Artists often talk about singing around the piano after concerts or pulling over at little diners at 2 a.m. after a long concert date. The road, it isn't glamorous, but the mission is bigger than comfort. And this group has been keeping the roads hot for decades. It's Tribute Quartet with their fast-rising radio single, And Then.
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must have been in tears to know his little daughter's life would end.

Daywind Records, its tribute quartet, and then. Up next, a very special song that was just released from Crossroads Music Group. The Inspirations recently visited the Grand Ole Opry. That's right, they hit the stage with the world-famous Oak Ridge Boys to sing this classic, Jesus is Coming Soon.

From the stage at the Grand Ole Opry, the Inspirations and the Oak Ridge Boys with Jesus is Coming Soon. This is Harmony Honors Radio.

Ronnie Booth and the Blackwood Brothers with Put Your Hand in the Hand. I love that old song. I'm actually an honorary Blackwood Brother. That's right. I filled in for the Blackwood Brothers at one of the Elvis festivals in the Nashville, Tennessee area. Their lead vocalist couldn't be there, and so I joined the group for that weekend, and we had a blast. I love Billy Blackwood and all of the Blackwood Brothers. There's just something powerful about hearing voices blend together. Southern gospel has always been known for harmony singing, and that's one reason the music feels so uplifting. A quartet or family group can take a lyric that people have heard before and make it come alive through harmony. Every voice matters. You've got the lead, the tenor, the baritone, and the bass in most cases, and when they all come together, it creates something bigger than any one voice alone. That's also a pretty good reminder for life. None of us are meant to do everything by ourselves. We all bring different strengths. We have different gifts, and guys, we have different stories. But when people come together with a common purpose, beautiful things can happen. Southern gospel music has been demonstrating that truth for decades. And here's a song that's been around for decades, but was recently recorded again by Right Road Quartet. Canaan Land is just in sight. Oh.

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Or you can follow the Southern Gospel Music Guild on all social media platforms. Up next on the show, one of the most awarded trios in gospel music, and this song has made it all the way to number one in the genre. It's Greater Vision with If These Walls

greater vision if these walls could talk. You're listening to Harmony Honors Radio. I'm Joseph Reed. One thing that sets Southern Gospel music apart is that it has always been music with a mission behind it. I mean, sure, the harmonies are great, the musicianship, it's incredible, but at its heart, the music exists to encourage people and share the message of hope that's found in Christ. That's why you'll hear so many testimonies that are connected to these songs. Someone heard a lyric during a difficult season. Someone might have walked into church discouraged and felt strengthened. Someone driving alone late at night found comfort through a song on the radio. I've been there. And that ministry focus is something the Southern Gospel Music Guild continues to support and celebrate. These artists aren't just entertainers, they're messengers, they're ministers, carrying songs that continue making a difference every single day. This week's featured artist has been Divinity. 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Here they are with It Took a Cross.

What an incredible song. Our featured artist of the week on Harmony Honors Radio. It's Divinity, and It Took a Cross. Well, thanks for joining us for this edition of Harmony Honors Radio, presented by the Southern Gospel Music Guild. 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

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It is time for another edition of the Fourth Page Playlist, the program on Singing News Radio that plays your favorites, my favorites, and soon-to-be favorites. I'm your host, Danny Jones. Stay tuned. Lots of great music is on the way.

just a moment and invite you to our second annual Tennessee Jubilee at Three Oaks Church in Gallatin, Tennessee, June 25th through the 27th. The Bowling Sisters and myself, we will be hosting some of your very favorite artists in gospel music, like the Isaacs, Jason Crabb, The Sound, Adam Crabb, and Ashley Crabb. It's absolutely going to be an amazing weekend filled with so much fun, great fellowship, and lots of worship. And you don't want to miss it. 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TennesseeJubilee.com for all the information, and we can't wait to see you there.

Beyond Any Doubt, Triumphant Quartet is one of today's favorite Southern gospel artists. Helping to anchor that group is bass vocalist Eric Bennett, and he's quite a fan favorite himself. Eric is featured on the latest release from Triumphant Quartet, Friend of Sinners.

that you cared for. Others didn't care that much about. Oh, but you have so much mercy for the outcast.